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3: Ohio State University files a motion to dismiss dozens of sex abuse lawsuits.
4: Hundreds of former Ohio State University students were said to have been abused decades ago by former school doctor Richard Strauss. The university now filing a motion to have dozens of remaining claims of former students who are suing the school thrown out, saying the alleged abuse happened before Congress passed a 1986 law allowing states and educational institutions to be sued in federal court over sex abuse. Ohio State has publicly apologized, saying it so far settled with 317 survivors for more than $61 million. Strauss died by suicide in 2005. Jeff Manasso, Fox News.
3: Memphis Grizzlies forward Brandon Clark has died. He was 29. Neither the team nor Clark's agency, Priority Sports, immediately provided any details on the circumstances of his death. In a statement, the Grizzlies said they're heartbroken by the tragic loss, calling him an outstanding teammate and even better person whose impact on the organization and the greater Memphis community will not be forgotten. A hearing in Florida as the Tiger Woods DUI case works its way through the courts.
5: At a Martin County court hearing in Stuart, Florida Tuesday, Judge Darren Steele ruled that prescription medical records for 15-time major golf champion Tiger Woods must be turned over to prosecutors, who will try to prove that Woods was under the influence when he clipped his Range Rover into a landscaping truck March 27th on Jupiter Island, Florida, before Woods' vehicle rolled over. Tiger Woods' attorney, Douglas Duncan, argued for privacy of these records. Both sides agreed to a protective order to keep the sensitive information from being made public. After the accident, Woods was found to have two hydrocodone painkillers in his pocket. He has pleaded not guilty to charges and requested a jury trial. Jared Max, Fox News.
3: Wall Street, the Dow gained 56, the Nasdaq off 185. I'm Lee Silasara. This is Fox News.
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8: I'm WNBF First Alert Meteorologist Andrew Dockery. This pleasant weather will continue with a mix of sun and clouds both on Wednesday and Thursday. Temperatures going to be reaching the mid-70s for the middle and end of the week, not to mention maybe a couple of 80-degree readings inland with just a stray shower overnight on Wednesday.
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10: 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Our number, 877-381-3811, 877-381-3811. You know, I like Steve Crowder. Now, I have to admit, I don't listen to most of these guys, but I like Steve Crowder. I've been on his show before, and I think he's a sharp dude. And I think he had Fuentes on recently. Have I announced who I support for the Republican nomination for president in 2028, Mr. Producer? Fuentes says that I'm a Rubio guy. Yeah. Did I announce that I'm a Rubio guy? I like Rubio a lot. I think I'm the one who keeps saying this needs

0: folks. I waited till now. But I want you to take a moment to read what's in the Daily Mail or the Jerusalem Post, but I thought the Daily Mail actually provided more information on what took place on October 7, 2023. I've posted both. I may have posted the Daily Mail more than once. And I want you to read these articles. And so you'll actually know what took place on that day. I am going to do an entire show on this on Liberty's Voice tomorrow because I don't know how much I'm able to say on the airwaves here that's in these reports, to be perfectly honest with you. But the level of monstrous, subhuman debasement, debauchery that took place. The cutting off of breasts and kicking them around like a soccer ball. Girls screaming, please stop, stop, you're going to kill me anyway, just kill me. That is never going to leave my mind. The gang rape that took place constantly was so bad that many of the girls had their pelvic bones broken. The use of devices on the genitalia, nails, knives, burning men on their genitals, alive, using thick wire to tie mothers and babies together and babies and babies together and light them on fire alive. So many shots to the head that some of the young people were effectively decapitated. First responders said there were fingers, hands, legs cut off, genitals cut off. Can you imagine? Begging to be killed? Kill me already, please. Young kids, 17, 18, 19, 20 years old. Going out that evening to a festival. It's just horrendous. They forced family members to have sex with each other, then killed them. I can't even go into any more details. I just can't. You can read it all yourselves, or you can watch me talk about it tomorrow on Liberty's Voice, because I'm going to spend the entire time on it. And this is unbelievable, to watch these Hamas supporters in the streets. I get so friggin' pissed off and angry. As now they're chasing little kids in their own neighborhoods. We've imported this scum into our own country. We've imported this scum into our own country. Unbelievable. The whole point of immigration is to improve our society, not destroy it. Not to destroy it. This is suicide. There's a new book called Suicidal Empathy. I don't think this is all empathy. I get the point. It's a good point, but I think this is about power. The Democrats will bring anybody in here as long as they get their support. That's my view. It's there to read. It's very important. And then we had last week the report come out, it's official, that there was no genocide in Gaza. Even this international group, I think it's the ICJ, they repressed, they said, we don't have any evidence of genocide in Gaza. We don't have any evidence of genocide in Gaza. That's what he said, the head of it. The prosecutor now. There's no evidence. Well, nice to know now, isn't it? There was no effort to starve people. It was Hamas again. Schools, hospitals, mosques, all used as terrorist operating centers, all of them. I'll be right back. Folks, if you're turning 65 or you're older, then I know you're like me and getting bombarded with Medicare spam. It's annoying and confusing. Mailers, robocalls, and ads targeted to you everywhere you watch and listen, and they all claim different things. What we need going through this process is real, honest help from someone who's knowledgeable. That's why you need to call Chapter. 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Dial #250 and say the keyword Medicare help. 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
2: 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And seeing the numbers that a House member provided to me on, because I was concerned Friday about, okay, we're going to draw all these districts, but we don't want to put two in play. And somebody in the House sent me the map with the numbers. And now I had to go through the precinct reports to see if they added up or not. And I can tell you this, the map the House is going to vote on, there ain't a competitive district in there. Republicans will win every district in South Carolina.
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1: State of Maryland reaches a settlement with the owners of the ship that collided with and collapsed the Key Bridge in Baltimore.
2: Maryland Attorney General Anthony Brown announced the $2.25 billion settlement with the owners of the Dolly, resolving claims as it relates to the bridge collapse itself filed by the state's transportation department and entities representing the environment and the Baltimore port. Attorney General Brown said the collapse in March 2024 caused damage on a scale the state has never seen. Brown also made it clear in his statement that the state's pursuit of justice is not over. Legal claims announced prior to the settlement against the ship's operating company and an employee is continuing. Grinnell Scott, Fox News.
1: This is federal prosecutors have charged Synergy Marine, the operator of the ship. A key employee is also charged. President Trump won't have to pay an $83 million defamation award to advice columnist E. Jean Carroll for now. The second U.S. Circuit Court of Appeals agreed to a request that the payment be delayed until the U.S. Supreme Court gets a chance to review the case or reject an appeal. The sailboat linked to a missing American mom is now in the possession of U.S. authorities.
3: The U.S. Coast Guard has seized the boat owned by the husband of the woman who vanished in the Bahamas after allegedly falling overboard in rough waters near Elbow Key off the Abacos. Brian Hooker saying his wife Lynette Hooker fell out of a dinghy April 4th as the couple motored back to their sailboat, the Soulmate. Local authorities arrested Hooker in connection with her disappearance April 8th, but released him 5 days later without charges. He's now reportedly back in the U.S. The Coast Guard is asking the public for help identifying a sailboat it says may have been moored next to the Soulmate the night Lynette disappeared.
1: Fox's Lillian Wu. I'm Lisa LaSera. This is Fox News.
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7: I'm WNBF First Alert Meteorologist Andrew Dockery. This pleasant weather will continue with a mix of sun and clouds both on Wednesday and Thursday. Temperatures going to be reaching the mid-70s for the middle and end of the week, not to mention maybe a couple of 80-degree readings inland with just a stray shower overnight on Wednesday.

0: PM and his party are increasingly unpopular thanks to a perceived failure to fix Britain's problems. Last week, they lost a huge number of council officials in local elections. One low-level minister has already resigned today. Members of the cabinet, some of whom may want to be prime minister themselves, are being closely watched for their next moves. In London, Jonathan Savage, Fox News.
1: A judge in New Jersey refuses to dismiss the case against a man accused of killing a hockey star and his brother while driving drunk.
2: Sean Higgins' attorneys argue the grand jury was presented with inaccurate evidence about his blood alcohol level when he drove into Johnny and Matthew Gaudreau riding their bikes in Oldmans Township, New Jersey in August of 2024, 0.087% above the legal limit. They say the blood was mishandled and clotting, and that the test subsequently used on plasma, not whole blood, should have been converted down to 0.075, below the legal limit. Prosecutors say the chemist did the calculation and Higgins was legally impaired. The judge says this can all be presented as evidence for a jury to decide and denies the request to dismiss aggravated manslaughter and reckless vehicular homicide charges. No trial date's been set. There's another hearing next month. Chris Foster, Fox News.
1: Instructure, the parent company of the online learning system Canvas, has reached a deal with hackers to delete data stolen in a cyber attack. The hacking group Shiny Hunters had threatened to leak data from nearly 9,000 schools and 275 million individuals. The company says it received digital confirmation that the data was destroyed, but admitted it's not sure if it was erased. I'm Lee Silasera. This is Fox News.
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5: I'm WNBF First Alert Meteorologist Andrew Dockery. This pleasant weather will continue with a mix of sun and clouds both on Wednesday and Thursday. Temperatures going to be reaching the mid-70s for the middle and end of the week, not to mention maybe a couple of 80-degree readings inland with just a stray shower overnight on Wednesday.
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7: Great radio stations all over the place, along with Sam and Polo. Appreciate you hanging out. Appreciate you stopping by. I do have that video and audio of Chris Van Hollen, the guy who's got a crush on Abrego Garcia. And he actually went down to El Salvador and had some margaritas with him. He dared bring up, I guess, alcohol with Kash Patel, who's the FBI director. I found that to be really, really dumb of him. Did he think we forgot that he went down there and had margaritas with the guy?
8: I think he thinks everyone forgot, yes.
7: I mean, he was reminded very quickly. And I'm not sure I understand this whole Kash Patel is a drunk narrative that they're trying to make us believe. Allegedly, insiders close to the people who knew the people who related to their father said that Kash Patel bup dip bup. Now, what did I say? I think Polo might have argued with me on this. You might have, Polo. What did I say when Kash Patel was drinking a beer with the hockey team? What did I say?
8: Mm-hmm.
7: You don't drink a beer with the hockey team. You're the FBI director.
8: Mm-hmm.
7: Did you agree or disagree with that one, Polo? I think you said it was okay for him to do it.
9: No, I think I disagreed. I mean, I thought it was.
7: So then you agreed with me, actually? Wow.
9: Yeah, I thought it was a bad look.
7: Yeah, I thought so too. To me, you go there, you enjoy, you high five, and when cameras are away, you absolutely have a couple of beers with your friends. You don't do it on camera and then yell, you know, I love my country, this is why I'm drinking the beer overseas. I mean, to me, it didn't make sense. But I was whatever. All right. I mean, I think you probably knew that behind. And maybe it was a bunch of people emailed me or something and said, oh, you can have a beer if you want. What's the big deal? Well, since then, the narrative has been Kash Patel's drunk.
9: And I think I even told you at that time that I didn't think they were going to go this way, but I knew that they were going to use it against him. And then once it did come out, I said, I bet you that they're going to.

0: Hi, great to have you. Thanks. I appreciate you stopping by the Joe Pag Show. Dr. Ben Carson, about 8 minutes away from now. Not going to want to miss a second of that. You probably guessed by now who showed up in Austin, Texas. It's President Barack Obama. Appeared with James Tallarico and Gina Hinojosa at an Austin restaurant. It's from KSAT, the ABC affiliate here in San Antonio. It was an ordinary Taco Tuesday in downtown Austin until the former president showed up. Patrons at the taco joint near the University of Texas at Austin were greeted today, by the surprise appearance or entrance of Barack Obama along with James Tallarico and Gina Hinojosa, the Democratic nominees for U.S. Senate and governor, respectively. The trio went from booth to booth around 30 minutes of retail politicking, discussing issues ranging from data centers to voting and taking group photos with a mostly younger crowd that yelped with excitement. When the former president appeared, Obama asked one group if they knew Hinojosa and Tallarico, referring to them as the state's next governor and senator. The two Austin Democrats stood nearby. The former president did not make any public remarks or formally endorsed either Democrat. Oh, that's stupid. Come on, Case, that'd be better. His being there endorsed, I mean, he's endorsing them. You think he came from Martha's Vineyard or Hawaii or Washington, D.C., where he's got millions and millions and millions of dollars in mansions because he doesn't support them? He was there for a Taco Tuesday? Stop. Come on, dude. Do better than that. Quote, sorry my hands are so sweaty, one woman apologized as she shook Obama's hand. I miss you so much. Another gushed as they went in for a hug. The former president's appearance was a notable show of national support for the two Democrats at the top of Texas's ticket this election cycle, when Democrats hope backlash to the Trump administration will help sweep them to their first statewide victory since 1994. You see the editorializing? The woman was sweaty. I miss you so much. Doesn't make mention of anybody saying that they were unhappy that he was there or wearing a Make America Great Again hat. It talks about because of the Trump administration, backlash to the Trump administration. Backlash. It's a very, very negative thing about Trump where we're singing the praises of Obama. U.S. Senator John Cornyn and Attorney General Ken Paxton are locked in a fiery competitive runoff election for the GOP Senate nomination, while Governor Greg Abbott is running a fourth term with $96 million in his campaign coffers. Well, did they say anything about how many millions Tallarico has? Maybe they will later, but why are we mentioning how much Greg Abbott has? That's kind of weird, because it's slanted. Doesn't sound slanted, but it is. Pretty interesting. Quote, hope James Tallarico also brings President Obama along with Bernie Sanders to campaign with him in the general election, Cornyn posted on social media after the event. U.S. Senator Bernie Sanders, independent Vermont, he's not independent, he's socialist, is set to appear as a keynote speaker at the Texas Democratic Convention next month. Obama previously called Tallarico a terrific, really talented young man and an early boost to Tallarico's national profile. Obama's taco joint order, after settling on getting a sampling, street tacos and fish, mole and shrimp tacos. The cashier recognized Tallarico and knew his regular two potato. Oh, this guy's so popular that she knows his regular order. Wow. It's amazing. He's a shoo-in. The former president paid in cash, no change. Latino influencer Carlos Eduardo Espina was also there taking videos and standing at the ready behind the cashier, who warned she might faint when taking Obama's order. It's amazing. You're almost fainting. Sweating and shaking and fainting. We know Tallarico's order. This is amazing. And he said some influencer that I've never heard of. Some influencer was there. He just happened to be there when Obama showed up for a Taco Tuesday. You following me? It's all exactly what Paula was talking about earlier. It's all politics all the time. Everything was great. And everything about the guy that they're running against is bad. And those who were there will just drink it in because they're on that side. 833-JOE-PAGS, joepags.com. Ben Carson, we come back.
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0: rose 0.6% from March to April, up 0.4% for core CPI, excluding food and energy. The CPI for the year ending in April rose 3.8%, up 2.8% for core CPI on an annual basis. Both annual readings were higher than forecast. The Iran conflict pushed prices higher, especially for gasoline, jet fuel, and diesel fuel. The April CPI report was skewed because of a technical change made because some data was not collected during last year's government shutdown. Janico Solda, Fox News.
1: A man has pled guilty to a vehicle break-in in Atlanta that police say resulted in the theft of unreleased music by Beyonce. Kelvin Evans appeared in Fulton County Superior Court to answer to charges of entering an automobile and criminal trespass. He was sentenced to 2 years in prison. I'm Lisa Lacera. This is Fox News.
2: 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Toby Mac, along with Zach Williams, Seth Schleter, and Jamie McDonald at the Foreign Center on June 18th. 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
4: I'm WNBF First Alert meteorologist Andrew Dockery. This pleasant weather will continue with a mix of sun and clouds both on Wednesday and Thursday. Temperatures going to be reaching the mid-70s for the middle and end of the week, not to mention maybe a couple of 80-degree readings inland with just a stray shower overnight on Wednesday.
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6: Great radio stations all over, along with Sam and Polo. It is the Joe Pags Show. Thanks a lot for stopping by. There's a lot going on. Andrew Harding, he's the guy that works at the Heritage Foundation. Expert on policy, especially foreign policy. Going to talk about what the president's going to be speaking to Xi about in China. Going to also talk about Iran. Is the street open or closed? Listen, I'm asking this every day. It is kind of funny, the question, but then it's not funny at all, the situation. Is it open or closed? Now, again, my gas prices don't have anything to do with whether it's open or closed because it appears as though they're doing anything they want to do now. I think yesterday it was 386 at one place. Across the street was 389. Then it was 381 somewhere. Well, today is 381 almost everywhere that I look, and we're here in South Central Texas. People like to say Central South Texas because it sounds better than South Central LA, I think. But either way, we're in the central part of Southern Texas, and the temperatures are going up. By the way, the prices should be lower and better than in most places because of our lower regulations, lower taxation, and because we have an abundance of oil. That said, we're seeing still reasonably high prices, although they're lower than where they were. At their highest were 409 or 419 or something like that. Still, the highest price on average in the country over the past 5 years was in June of 2022. That's when the average was 502 a gallon. That was under Joe Biden. I know the left wants you to think that Trump has a higher national average right now than Biden did. He doesn't. Trump today, and I played this in the first hour, talked about how gas prices he thought would go up, but not this high. Or no, he actually thought they would go up even higher than they are. They're lower than he expected them to be. This goes back to Polo's theory. You know, everything's good, everything's hunky-dory, everything's positive if you're a politician, and that makes sense. But by the numbers, the fact is, Biden had 502 a gallon, and I don't think that we were in military operations or a war with Iran at the time. And he pulled out of Afghanistan the year before to make it the 20th anniversary of 9/11, and of course that led to 13 military members, United States military members, dying, and that led to Bagram being handed to the Taliban, and that ended up with China going to Bagram in Afghanistan and checking out all of our technology. It was a horrible thing to do, to leave like he did. But again, a year later is when we had the highest gas prices. All that said, We'll see what works out here with President Trump when he goes and meets with President

0: crime was committed by a suspect who died in 1999. New DNA science analyzed in 2025 pointed to another man, Robert Eugene Breschers, as the sole killer. I'm Chris DeMeo. This is Fox News.
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3: I'm WNBF First Alert Meteorologist Andrew Dockery. This pleasant weather will continue with a mix of sun and clouds both on Wednesday and Thursday. Temperatures going to be reaching the mid-70s for the middle and end of the week, not to mention maybe a couple of 80-degree readings inland with just a stray shower overnight on Wednesday.
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5: Great radio stations all over the place, along with Sam and Polo. It is the Joe Pags Show. Thanks a lot for stopping by. Dr. Ben Carson on this program today. Do not miss a second of Dr. Ben. Talk about the legacy left when Charlie Kirk was taken out is being stomped on. It's like there's a bunch of infighting on the right, doesn't make any sense. But he says both sides are doing it. We also talk about, well, he says the founding fathers would be rolling in their graves. Really great conversation with Dr. Ben. Stick around. That's bottom of hour number two. Hour number three is going to be Andrew Harding. He's from heritage.org, and he's going to talk about what's going on in Iran. Also, sort of talk about what's going on with the president heading over to China. China. How does the president say it, Sam?
6: China.
5: I can't really say it like he says it.
6: It's close
5: but,
6: enough.
5: It's funny, every time he says it, he says, and people love when I say it, China. And they love when I say it fantastically, China. So, the president's heading over there, and he took some questions before he left about China, also about Iran. Pete Hegseth in front of a Senate committee, I think, this time, and he's talking about the $1.5 trillion that they want for the defense budget, which is enormous. And I think the soundbite of the day, we'll get to it. Sam, don't let me forget, later in the program,
6: okay, we'll
5: get to Kash Patel being questioned by Chris Van Hollen. And I think Van Hollen was dumb enough to ask Kash Patel about drinking. If we have a brain, we know that Van Hollen was drinking in El Salvador. So we'll talk about that as well. So there's a lot going on. There certainly is a lot to get to. The president heading over to China is sort of a big deal. If there are two superpowers on the planet, I'm not sure that there are. I think that we're probably the only one. But if there are two, China is the other one. Russia is not a superpower right now. They'd like to be, but they're not. China has been trying to change our way of life and our culture for a very long time. They're certainly doing it tech-wise. They're trying to take us on in AI. Certainly the surveillance that was going on with TikTok, that still might be going on. That's sort of a big deal, big question. But China also might be assisting Iran as far as positioning and other stuff, maybe even with weaponry. And one wonders if the president's going to go there. I would think that he will. But before the president took off, the reporters, as usual, took the opportunity to question him about Iran, what the latest is there. And I told you, and I'm going to keep doing this, hopefully you're not bored by it, I want to keep you in the know. I want to keep you as up-to-date on the information about Iran and that conflict as possible, knowing that the legacy media that you probably tune into every day is not telling you. And certainly your local newscasts, I don't think they're doing anything on the operation in Iran, the war in Iran, whatever we're calling it. They should be doing this every single day, but they're probably not. So I try to keep you up to date. Here's you're probably going to get some obligatory helicopter or plane noise here.
7: At what point are you done negotiating with Iran?
5: At what point are you done negotiating with Iran is what the reporter said.
8: Well, we're going to see what happens. We're only making a good deal. We have... their military is gone. It's wiped out. And we're only going to make a good deal. And we'll see what happens. But
5: some reason we have an extreme close-up. Not sure what happened here, but for some reason, there's an extreme close-up.
6: Yeah.
5: I don't know why. They just kept on going in. I'm not sure.
8: I believe

0: that one way or the other, it's going to be very good for the American people, and I think actually very good for the Iranian people.
1: Are you reconsidering the Pakistanis as mediators?
2: No,
0: they're great.
3: What?
0: I think they're good. I think the Pakistanis have been great. The field marshal and the prime minister of Pakistan have been absolutely great.
2: There you go. The president today, I'm guessing Marine One is what we hear. This could be on the tarmac. It could be Air Force One that we're hearing. We cannot see the aircraft that's there. What are you shaking your head about, saying what?
4: It was the helicopter.
2: So it was. So that's Marine One. Yeah. You know that, right?
4: Yes.
2: What are you shaking your head at me about?
4: I was saying no to Air Force One.
2: Don't you dare.
4: Listen, I'm allowed to shake my head.
2: Miss Shake Your Head Lady with all your hair and stuff. By the way, I used to have a bunch of hair. Guess who got it? Boom. There it is.
4: Yeah, that's me.
2: All right, so the president being questioned about that. Also questioned about Iran and President Xi, whether he's going to talk to Xi about it. But some more Iran questions. Then the questions which should be asked, I would think, because asking the question, when are you done negotiating with Iran, is just a dumb waste of time. I mean, every single day somebody says something, what do they have to do to cross the line? What do negotiations look like? Is the ceasefire still underway? I mean, just the same dumb questions. He's going to freaking China. Ask him about that.
5: What is going to be your red line to end the ceasefire for you?
2: What would be the red line to end the ceasefire for you? I mean, am I the dumb one here? Sam, do you find that to be an interesting question?
4: Yeah, hardball.
2: I mean, it's just dumb. Paula, you find it to be interesting? What would be the red line to end the ceasefire? What is that?
6: I mean, I get that it sounds dumb, but I mean, I
2: really dumb.
6: I kind of feel like, at what point is this crap going to end already?
2: Well, I would like to know that too, but she should say that. At what point will this crap end? Not what's the red line about the ceasefire? She's trying to sound smart.
4: Right.
2: And doesn't.
4: Headline.
2: I'm not really sure what that even means.
5: What is going to be your red line to end the ceasefire for you? What will it take? Pull the plug.
0: Well, we're going to see, and we'll be thinking about it on the flight, and we'll be thinking about it for the next little while, but we've beaten their militaries very soundly. That's over with. The blockade is very effective.
2: I'm just going to say, he's going to be unhappy with that shot about a second ago. He's going to be very unhappy with this. What's
6: maybe
2: going on with the hair here?
6: Maybe that's why they zoomed in.
2: Is that why? Because his hair was doing
4: that? They keep zooming in. It's so bad.
2: What is the story?
6: Where are his hats at?
2: I have no idea. He should definitely have one on. He's going to be out there in the wind like that, but he's going to be unhappy with that.
0: For the next little while, but we've beaten their militaries very soundly. That's over with. The blockade is very effective. It's been 100% effective, and one way or the other, it's going to work out very well. It's going to work out very well. I think you're going to have so much oil, you're going to have a gusher of oil like you've never had before. So when oil goes up a little bit, I thought it would go up much more. If you go back 3-4 months ago, when we were contemplating, we assumed oil would go much higher. Yesterday it was at $99, and if you think about it, I would have taken that all day long because it's very simple. Iran cannot have a nuclear weapon. They will not have a nuclear weapon. They know that. They've agreed to that. And then that's not what they said to me when it came to pay. We don't play games. They're not going to have a nuclear weapon.
2: Boom. We don't play games. They're not getting it. Have a nice day. He's going to be unhappy with the hair. We're sticking straight up for a minute. And I think you might be honest on them. Maybe they zoomed in. They're like, the hair's going to do something funky. Let's zoom in right now. I mean, come on, man. Leave the guy alone. He's doing the best he can.
4: Yeah.
2: Then somebody asks about, I think, whether he's going to get help or ask for help from Xi. I guess the reporter doesn't realize that China is actually helping Iran in this.
7: Do you think he needs to intervene at all with the Iranian people?
2: Do you think he needs to intervene with the Iranian people?
7: Help in any way?
0: No, I don't think we need any help with Iran. We'll win it one way or the other. We'll win it peacefully or otherwise.
2: Like Trump was going to go to China and say, hey, could you help us out with Iran? What? And again, listen, Polo's nicer than I am. He's always going to take up for these dumb people. But that's just a dumb question. Is the president of China that we know is helping Iran, is he going to, you're going to ask him for help with Iran? Come on, dude. Come on, man.
0: Their Navy's gone. Their Air Force is gone. Every single element of their war machine is gone. They've killed a lot of people. They've killed 42,000 people at least over the last month and a half. We win. No matter how you cut it.
2: I mean, come on. You're going to ask China for help. Listen, if you're going to be in the press corps, do what Brandon Gill does. Brandon Gill, I think, could teach these people a thing or two. And here's what I mean. Representative Brandon Gill, I think he's District 26, Texas. great friend of mine, Brendan and Danielle and Sam and I, we all go back further than when he even ran. So just a good guy, really nice family guy. He's, for those who don't know, he's the next to Sousa's son-in-law. Just a really great guy. Now that he's in Congress, he is a freshman, which means it's his first term, and he gets to question the people a long time ago. By the way, we've got Brendan on this Friday, which is awesome. A long time ago, or a long time he has to wait, I should say, to ask his questions. He knows all of the top-of-the-mind questions are going to be asked. He knows all of the A-type questions are going to be asked. So the last thing he did, which I thought was masterful, was he had some abortion advocate in front of him. And he looked her in the face and said, "What's your favorite type of abortion?" And she was like, I believe in reproductive health care for all women. He said, "Right, but just let's go through some of them. How about the one where they put a knife into the woman and then just start cutting the baby apart? Do you like that one?" I mean, man, she didn't know what to say. It was masterful. So when you've got an opportunity, my point is this, with the president, ask the questions that you want to ask. Now, I'll be honest with you. I took, I think, 11 minutes with the president when we had him at the White House in 17. And looking back at it, it was a little bit easier than it could have been. But at the same time, and Sam, I don't know if you remember this. In the middle of the interview, he said, "Are we going to talk about the tax cuts?"
4: Right. Because that's why we were there.
2: They wanted us to go there and talk about the tax cuts. But what does Dad always do? I talk about what I want to talk about.
4: Oh, yeah. I mean, and that's what people do.
2: Right. But, I mean, these reporters are like, "I'm going to ask the same question every single day because my assignment editor or my news director or somebody said, you've got to ask that specific question. What's the line going to, what's the red line to end the ceasefire? What do they have to do to end the negotiations? Do you have a time?" And I'm like, no, you got an opportunity, whether you like him or don't like him, with the leader of the free world. Come up with something creative, man. Ask him something that's going to make, "Oh, man, that's a good question. Let me think about that." Because let me reiterate what he said to me. And he said this to me on this show. I don't know when it was, probably several years ago. "I don't mind hard questions as long as they're fair. The problem is when they ask him a dumb question, he's going to say, that's a dumb question." You know, it's like when we were at in Kerrville. "So listen, you're a developer. How do you fix this next time?" "Well," and then he commented, the governor commented, the lieutenant governor commented, Chip Roy wanted to say something, everybody jumped up and down. Because you got to come up with something that's better than, "Why would you just fail?" Like the first question that was asked to him in the Hill Country here in Texas when the Kerrville floods happened, the disgusting floods, it's approaching a year if you can believe it, had killed so many people, many children. First question was, why wasn't FEMA here in time? Why didn't DHS come in time? Why did you fail? Why didn't you? And I was like, even when I asked the question, I said, "I don't know what they're talking about. Christine Ohm was here when they asked you to come here. What I want to know is how do you fix this?" And I just wish the reporters would do that. Now, I'm not suggesting I'm better than all of them. I just did it for a long time, and I figured out what questions people would want answers to. It's not about me, and it's not about them. If they ask him a good question, I'll say so. And it bothers me as somebody who did this for a living for a long time, and I still do the questions and answers. I'm just not a journalist in how I do it, more of an editorialist, although I try to be as journalistic as I can. I just want them to do better. They all have to be better than that. They've made it to the network. They've made it to the White House lawn. They've made it to in front of the people's house, asking the leader of the free world and the president of the United States questions. Do better than that. It's all I'm asking you to do. And then there's this one.
7: What is your message to President Xi as it relates to the Iran war?
2: What is your message to President Xi as it relates to the Iran war? Guess what? That's a good question. Because President Xi is helping Iran. And we know that. That's a good question.
0: I think, number one, we're going to have a long talk about it. I think he's been relatively good, to be honest with you. You look at the blockade, no problem. They get a lot of their oil from that area. We've had no problem, and he's been a friend of mine. He's been somebody that we get along with. And I think you're going to see that good things are going to happen. This is going to be a very exciting trip. A lot of good things are going to happen.
2: I think his answer was telegraphing the fact that he's going to go meet with him right now. Because I don't think he's been very good on Iran. I don't think Xi has been very good in Iran. Although, his point is well taken that Xi and China are not trying to push any sort of stuff through the Strait of Hormuz while we have the blockade going on. So, good question. Interesting answer. His answer was leading toward the fact that he's going to be meeting with this guy in 12 hours. 833-JOE-PAGS, 833-563-7247, joepags.com. Pete Hegseth, Secretary of War. There goes Kimberly. Secretary of War is sitting down in front of Congress again, asking for $1.5 trillion in defense spending. We'll see if that works out when we come back. His questions and answers with the members of the committee right here on the Joe Pags Show. Don't forget, Dr. Ben Carson, bottom of hour number two. 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
2: Hi, great to have you. Thanks, President Trump, on the way. Is he in transit now, Sam? Is that the deal? He's probably flying right now, I'd imagine.
4: I believe so, yeah.
2: Took me now. When we went to China, we had to, and I didn't go there to ask Xi to help me with anything. But and again, dumb question. I hear you, Paulo. Dumb question. Good question was, you know, the one after that. And your point actually is not a bad point. You're saying President Trump said we're friends, and well, I can't ask him for help because the guy is literally helping our enemy in Iran. You don't say, will you help? I would have said, are you going to ask him to stop helping Iran? That would be. I know you want to win. I know that you ask great questions, but you know that's a better question than are you going to ask him for help?
6: Sure, but I mean, if you're also saying that y'all are cool and whatever, then to me, if somebody's cool with me and I'm cool with them, I can ask them for help.
2: No, the help question was dumb, and she should have known it was dumb.
6: Sure.
2: The better question is simply, are you going to look him in the face? Because I actually asked this in the interview later with Andrew Harding. He's the political science and international relations guy from Heritage. I said, do you think he'll look at Xi and say, hey, well, why don't you stop helping them? And his answer is pretty interesting. But that's the question. You have a one-on-one with President Trump.
6: Sure.
2: Are you going to ask the known enemy for help?
6: Okay. Let's say it goes down exactly like you're saying, right?
2: Yes.
6: And that's great. What'll come out afterwards is like, oh, I talked to him this and whatever, and then he offered his help and blah blah blah whatever, and it probably didn't go out that way. But the way that they're going to word it is that they were wanting to help us out and whatever. So it still ends up coming out the same. It's just the wording, the way everybody wants to present things. So it seems like they got the upper hand or whatever. But it's the same stuff. It doesn't.
2: I think what you don't understand from my perspective is this. The reporter's job isn't to be a politician. The politician's job is to be a politician. You and I agree. Sure. I want politicians to tell the truth. You and I agree wholeheartedly, and I love that you push back on it. But you have to understand President Trump or President Biden or President Obama or President Bush, their job is to tell us how great everything's going. Their job is to tell us exactly how smart they were to vote for me. Look at this. They're going to spin it as hard as they can to make themselves look
6: for
2: better.
6: Sure,
2: this isn't a Trump-only thing.
6: For sure.
2: So what I'm saying is the reporter's job is not to play into that. The reporter's job is to say, China clearly is helping Iran. We've had that report since the beginning of this conflict. Are you going to ask him to stop helping Iran? I think that's the question. It's not, are you going to ask Xi for help? Because I think at that point, you're giving Trump the opportunity to say, hey, we're better than Xi, and look, we're not going to ask him for help. We don't need anybody's help. Because he's going to now spin it that I'm the guy in charge, and everything I touch turns to gold. You see what I mean? There's a different role there.
6: The questioner
2: should ask something differently.
6: I do, but I mean, it's not like he still wouldn't turn it around in his favor, making it sound like, you know, he used the art of the deal to talk to this guy and get help from him. So it doesn't matter. It all comes without a doubt.
2: No, that's a good point. Without a doubt, when he comes back, he's going to say, I talked to Xi. I told him to stop helping Iran, and he's going to do what I want. Now, Xi is going to say, I didn't say anything like that. And again, this is like the Iran negotiation with Trump. You know, Trump is saying, they're going to do everything I want, and they better do everything I want. They're going to be in big trouble. And Iran's saying, we didn't say any of that. And then Trump's saying, yep, they said they're going to open this, and they're not going to do oil of that. They're going to do nuclear the other. And then Iran says, we're not going to do any of that, and the nuclear dust is ours to keep. So until we have a final resolution on whatever the meeting ends up being, or whatever the peace deal ends up being with Iran, we really can't take anything to the bank. Politicians are going to be political. Reporters, their job literally is to not be. You see what I'm saying?
6: I get it, but I guess to me, it's like ultimately it's the same thing. But
2: I got you. I don't think it is, but I hear you. Got to hit a break. I like when Polo pushes back because he's a regular dude going, I just want something, somebody to tell me the truth. And I get that. Keep it here. Coming back.
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1: I'm WNBF First Alert Meteorologist Andrew Dockery. This pleasant weather will continue with a mix of sun and clouds both on Wednesday and Thursday. Temperature is going to be reaching the mid-70s for the middle and end of the week, not to mention maybe a couple of 80-degree readings inland with just a stray shower overnight on Wednesday.
2: 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Now, it's Red Eye Radio. Gary McNamara and Eric Hurley talk about everything from politics to social issues and news of the day. Whether you're up late or you're just starting your day, welcome to the show. 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
3: All across America, we are Red Eye Radio. He is Eric Hurley and I'm Gary McNamara. Good morning.
4: Hello.
3: Man, just a headline.
4: Yeah.
3: The headlines are just themselves, and these are legitimate headlines.
4: Right.
3: Okay, yeah, this is not the Babylon Bee.
4: Yeah.
3: You didn't earn that. AOC's unintentional confession. Well, she cannot earn $1 billion because she is useless.
4: Yeah, I've said that a few times since she made that comment. She can't earn $1 billion.
3: Right. She can. So she can't earn $1 billion, so yeah. She believes nobody else can.
4: Right.
3: This one, Democrats still willing to consider candidates without Nazi tattoos.
4: Yeah, right. still willing to consider them. Oh, my gosh. I love it. My gosh. You know, this is the thing. At one point in my life, I remember when my dad retired from the military. He went on to have a second career, truck driving. But when he retired from the military, I thought, oh, man, this would be great. My brother-in-law retired as a major from the Air Force after 20 years, and he was like 40, 42, somewhere there. And I thought, oh, man, that'd be great. Of course, he went on to a second career, too. And I thought to myself, you know, back then at those times, oh, man, retire. Oh, be great. I can't. Because of the headlines you just brought, it would be impossible. The torment I would go through, because what am I going to do? Give up my smartphone? That can't happen. I need my smartphone. Have to go back to a flip phone so I can't see anything. Just have to put blinders on like the Democrats do. Was it Maureen Dowd that said that? Her friends all draw the curtains and close the blinds and shut the doors when there's, and turn the TV off when there's bad news about Democrats.
3: Mm-hmm.
4: Yeah, I'd have to pretty much exclude myself from everything. It would drive me nuts.
3: Well, I guess this means that both AOC and then Tom Simkowski, if you remember Tom Simkowski, the character from Office Space.
4: Yeah, yeah, yeah.
3: Remember when the Bobs are in there and they go, what about this Tom Simkowski? He's useless.
4: Yeah. Yeah. Yeah.
3: But that's so funny. And then this got to me because this is like we're doing a classic rock show today. Let's play the oldies but goodies.
4: Yes.
3: I'm like, wow, here we go.
4: And there are so many.
3: Here's this. You ready for this headline?
4: What do you got?
3: Rage Against the Machines. Tom Morello faces backlash after singing at New York City ICE protest rally.
4: Wow. Singing, huh?
3: Remember, they are actually, when you break it down, as we said years ago. I mean, we're going back, what, 20 years ago?
4: Yeah, probably. Something
3: when
4: like
3: was
4: that.
3: It when Rage Against the Machine and Green Day, was that Bush? That was Bush, I think.
4: I thought Clinton, but go ahead.
3: And we said, wait a minute. They're, you know, him and Zach DeLaRocca, they're freaking Marxists.
4: Yeah.
3: They're rage for the machine.
4: Yeah.
3: They don't believe in freedom. They don't believe in independence. They don't believe in the rule of law.

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1: 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Gary McNamara and Eric Hurley talk about everything from politics to social issues and news of the day. Whether you're up late or you're just starting your day, welcome to the show from the Relief Factor Studios. 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
2: All across America, we are Red Eye Radio. He is Eric Hurley and I'm Gary McNamara. Hello. All right. So you ready?
3: I'm ready.
2: Inflation.
3: Yeah.
2: Came out yesterday.
3: Yeah.
2: As we all know, I'm looking at the... here it is. Okay. I want to make sure I got the right chart here.
3: Mm-hmm.
2: Bureau of Labor Statistics here, if you want to know where we get the information from, which is directly from the Trump administration.
3: Yeah, right.
2: The Consumer Price Index increased 0.6%. After rising 0.9% in March,
3: mm-hmm.
2: That's because gasoline prices skyrocketed in March.
3: Right.
2: They still went up in April, but not as much as they did in March. And that's really the, I think that was 40%. The index for energy rose 3.8% in April, accounting for over 40% of the monthly all items increase.
3: Hmm.
2: The shelter index also increased in April, rising 0.6%. The index for food increased 0.5% over the month as the index for food at home rose 0.7% and the index for food away from home increased 0.2%. The index for all items taking out food and energy rose 0.4% in April. The all items index rose 3.8% for the 12 months ending in April. The core inflation, which is all items less than food and energy, rose 2.8% over the year, following a 2.6% increase over the 12 months ending in March. The energy index increased 17.9% for the 12 months ending April.
3: Yeah.
2: The food index increased 3.2% over the last year. The one thing that I saw was, 3.8%. Ending in April, 3.8%, and wages up 3.6% over that time. So wages not keeping up with the inflation, whatever the reason, and that's all that matters. You know, you can say whatever you want, but prices matter to people. As we've said before, when people say, yeah, but the stock market is not prices. GDP is not prices. Job growth is not prices. It's individual and it affects everybody every single day. That's the challenge this administration still has and the Republicans have going into the midterms. If prices weren't a problem, I really wonder what it would look like for Republicans versus Democrats, because the Democrats are so insane on everything.
3: Yeah.
2: But you look at it... gasoline in April was up 5.6%. So it's been up. It's up 30% really over the last year. Energy. Gasoline 28.4%. Fuel oil 54.3%, which is going to affect everything across the board that has to be shipped. Everything. Electricity up 6.1% over the last year, and it was up 2.1% for April. April alone, it went up.
3: Yeah.
2: Utility gas service was actually down. That's to be expected, though. You would expect, especially if you have a April, as you get into the warmer season, there's more of a gas supply.
3: Less demand.
2: And less demand, but it's still up 3% over the last year. I'll see if my natural gas prices are going down. new vehicles down 0.2% for April. Used cars and trucks, no change, down for the year

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0: We are Runner Radio. He is Eric Carlin. I'm Gary McNamara. And the other thing, and you were talking about before, you know, with the war in Iran and inflation and everything else. Every day that this goes on, where there's indecision from the White House, and we saw it, we mentioned it the other day when two of the biggest supporters in the media, the president, which is the New York Post, and the Wall Street Journal editorial page, on the war with Iran, have said, do something.
1: Yeah, right.
0: But just sitting here with every single day, you know, saying, okay, well, he hasn't said in the last 36 hours that Iran wants a deal and maybe we're getting a deal. I mean, the talk is much more negative now. But every day that the liberal media throws out accusations about whether they're true or not, about what Iran is doing, that they have their missile sites back, whatever, every single day erodes the support from his own party.
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3: A measure before Congress would legalize E15 sales year-round once and for all. Nebraska Senator Deb Fischer is once again a sponsor to make.
4: We have seen waivers for the last 5 years for the year-round sale of E15. The sky has not fallen. And it is very, very helpful to farm community. But yet, it's very, very difficult to make that certain and get it done as a bill to get this into law. Appreciate this administration and previous administrations when they would give those waivers. It's important to do that, but we need the certainty.
3: Fisher says farmers are hopeful to see the bill get across the finish line very soon.
4: They want to see E15 come about as being a year-round solution to some of their issues that they have, to offer them another market, but especially to offer them that certainty that they will be able to sell a crop at a decent price and meet their obligations.
3: The measure stands separate from the skinny farm bill passed by the House and now awaiting Senate action. Corn and soybean growing areas in the U.S. are perhaps one of the few crop locales not seeing significant drought cover to start May, Rod Bain reports.
5: Drought coverage is significant in several growing areas of the country as of the U.S. Drought Monitor dated May 5th. Yet USDA meteorologist Brad Rippey says one exception is in much of the corn and soybean belt.
6: We're looking at only roughly a quarter of those two major crops in drought as of May 5th, and that is reasonably good news. We do have some drought in some of our western corn production areas like Nebraska, southeastern South Dakota, and some of the irrigated corn on the high plains, but you trim those areas out and there is basically no drought in the rest of the corn production areas in the U.S.
5: A similar story to corn and drought can be found with the country's soybean crop.
6: A few of the western production areas are in drought. 27% is the national number. And then some of the southern production areas, especially in the Mississippi Delta, are in drought for soybean production. But we've seen improvement in those areas.
5: Yet drought continues to plague crops in the nation's southern tier, such as peanuts and cotton, and several winter wheat growing locations as well. I'm Rod Bain reporting for the U.S. Department of Agriculture in Washington, D.C.
3: A new survey from a federal employee union suggests more than three-quarters of USDA researchers affected by planned agency relocations do not intend to move. The USDA plans to relocate positions from the Washington area to Kansas City, but union officials warn the move could lead to major staffing losses similar to a 2019 relocation effort. They say the departures could slow agriculture research, delay university grant funding, and impact economic analysis used by farmers and policymakers. USDA officials say the move could improve efficiency and bring agencies closer to agriculture communities.
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10: That's true. The big guy speaks the truth.
0: So I'm just editorial board, Wall Street Journal.
11: Yeah.
0: The Senate, well, they confirmed him yesterday. Did they confirm him? Kevin Warsh was confirmed, I thought.
10: Well, you know what was interesting?
0: It's at his poise this week to be confirmed. I thought he was yesterday.
10: Well, Newsmax reported that he was confirmed. Others, all the other sources said cleared a key Senate hurdle, thought was committee.
0: Okay, all right.
10: But it said, here's from Newsmax.com, U.S. Senate on Tuesday confirmed Kevin Warsh to a 14-year term as Federal Reserve Governor, marking an important step toward his succeeding Jerome Powell.
0: Okay.
10: So not as
0: All right, okay.
10: Chair.
0: That's okay.
10: Yeah.
0: But here it is.
10: Yeah.
0: Because I saw that same thing, too, and I'm like, oh, okay. The Senate is poised this week to confirm Kevin Warsh as the new chair of the Federal Reserve, and the Wall Street veteran may be wondering why he ever signed up for this duty.
10: Yeah.
0: Tuesday's consumer inflation data for April shows he's inheriting one of the most difficult monetary tasks since Paul Volcker took over from G. William Miller in 1979.
10: Mm.
0: By the way, I'm old enough. I remember that.
10: Yeah.
0: I remember how high interest rates had to go to tame that inflation.
10: You remember when Volcker had curves. Only economists are going to get that joke. That's so sad.
0: Yes. So when you look at it, and they talk about, you know, I almost said Volcker. They talk about, you know, Powell and the fact of, remember, he was the one that said inflation is transitory, and then admitted later on, you know, that interest rates, you know, with all the borrowing the government was doing and all the money that they were throwing in and you know, stimulus and, you know, everything that happened during his term that did the opposite. And they're like, you know, he even admits he did stuff that was just not good. But if you're looking to tame inflation right now, because if you look at it and because they go through this here, and they said, let me just read a few things here about consumer prices rose 6.6% in April or 3.8% over the last 12 months. That's down from 0.9% in March. And some 40% of the increase was related to the Iran war's energy shock. But that's little consolation since so-called core prices, that's taking out food and energy, rose 0.4% in April, an acceleration from 0.2% in March and 2.8% for 12 months. Service prices were notably hot, with shelter up 0.6% and overall non-energy services up 0.5% or 3.3% over 12 months. The disinflation in goods prices also seems to have stopped, as apparel prices are up 4.2% in the last year, and Whirlpool last week announced it raised prices 10% in April as two examples. Those figures confirm the inflation pop in the recent personal consumption expenditure data. They also suggest that the disinflation earlier this year may have been another false drawings that have typified recent Fed performance. The central bank keeps thinking it has inflation conquered and it begins a monetary easing cycle, only to find out its optimism is premature. The last inflation report marks a dispiriting end to Jerome Powell's eight-year tenure as Fed chair. The press focuses mainly on President Trump's relentless attacks on Mr. Powell and praises him as a stalwart of Fed independence. We've supported him from those unfair assaults. But Fed chiefs are measured overall by their stewardship of the economy, especially price stability. On those grounds, Mr. Powell's tenure has been a notable failure. Mm. The nearby chart tracks consumer price inflation across 8 years of Powell's two terms. And then they just go through it all. He goes, Mr. Powell's tragic error was the pandemic-era price spike that he dismissed for too long as transitory.
11: Yes.
0: Prices soared before the Fed recognized its mistake, hitting an annual rate of 9.1% in June of 2022. The Fed still largely blames supply chain disruptions for the inflation spike rather than its policy choices to accommodate blowout federal spending and keep interest rates low for too long. And that's the problem right there when you look at the Fed. The fact that they still look at supply chains as the problem in that inflation.
11: Yeah, yeah.
0: The problem that the people in charge and Powell didn't recognize that it was the blowout federal spending that caused it.
11: Yeah. Right.
0: And blaming something else that was not to blame.
11: Yeah. No,
0: long-term inflation that we had. It might have. We know the supply chain had an effect. But also people pulled back from buying at that point, too.
11: If you're
0: building, a lot of people were unemployed for a period of time there had cut back hours.
11: Right. Yeah.
0: And to sit there and ignore it and go, no, it was a supply chain that caused it and not the blowout spending and keeping interest rates low at that point.
11: Right.
0: To ignore that. This is why I've always said we believe that these people that are in power somehow have intelligence beyond what we can understand. And they don't.
11: No, they don't. And if you're building a case against Powell, that should be the focus on the whole transitory thing. You know, if you think of the mindset and where we have been, you have to remind people because people live in the bubble today. I don't know what kind of case you have to make against Powell. I think, again, on the merits, it's already made. And it clearly wasn't going to be the case that he was going to fire Powell as chairman, because we didn't get to that point. So the point is that you can, in bringing on Warsh and hopefully taking a new direction, I can't tell you what is going to happen when it comes to a Fed chair, because, as you just mentioned, you know, so many people believe that, well, they're in that place for a reason. They must be qualified. Well, not everybody Trump has hired on has stayed on. So I don't know if that will be the case for a Fed chair or is doing an effective job. I don't know if that'll be the case with this Fed chair, next Fed chair, or the following, or whoever it is in that position. And it's been I think you get into the wonkish type of territory, especially when it was never going to be the case that you were going to fire Jerome Powell. And then you're counting on people and a very small group of people to put any thought into that was going nowhere to begin with. The what the Fed is doing, I mean, I'm going to criticize. I don't care if it's Warsh or Jerome Powell. It doesn't, Janet Yellen, I don't care who it is. That's the helm. That's at the helm. I don't care who it is. It's going to be, again, it's a, humans are involved in any human endeavor. There's going to be a lot of flaws, especially with so many, they've got a whole group.
0: Right.
11: That is going to, they're going to make the decision as a group. And we can get into the whole idea of them, the Fed should be, audited and there should be greater oversight and everything else. And we've had those discussions for years, but the people don't care when we're, getting close to $39 trillion in debt and nobody bats an eye.
0: Well,
11: then I don't know what to tell you.
0: When you had, because you and I grew up all the time, you could make, because of the Fed rate, you could make, everybody could had a passbook account, a savings account. You could make decent money on it.
11: Yeah.
0: Remember?
11: Yeah.
0: My entire life. And all of a sudden we got to what, 15 years ago?
11: Yeah.
0: And all of a sudden the interest rate was, just until a couple of years ago, what you got if you had something in the bank, 0.000001%.
11: Yeah, it was.
0: That was, to me, that was always manufactured.
11: Yeah.
0: That was that, and right. That was more, in my opinion, that was political to keep the interest on the debt low. I mean, right. There was so much manipulation of that. You and I, back in 2012, remember the whole thing. China's manipulating their currency. Like, what the hell you think we're doing?
11: Yeah, we do it all the time.
0: It's like, what are you talking about?
11: Yeah.
0: We need to stop China for a minute. We're doing the same thing.
11: Yeah.
0: And so what the thing that got me about Powell, there were a number of things, but the transitory statement, obviously, and we said it at that time with inflation, was a political statement.
11: Yeah.
0: It was not an economic statement.
11: Right.
0: It was not based in economic, in solid economic projections.
11: Right.
0: It wasn't.
11: No. Nope.
0: It was a political statement to protect what? The people in power? I don't know. I can't read the mind. But we knew it was wrong at the time. Remember the laughter we had. It's transitory. Yeah. And that's where my friend Richard.
11: Right.
0: Richard Rosso, the great financial analyst and an investor down in Houston,
11: mm-hmm.
0: came up with permatory.
11: Yeah, which is brilliant.
0: Yeah. I think my friend Richard should become Fed chair.
11: No, I'd love that.
0: But
11: at least I could trust his methodology, his thinking, right?
0: Well, I mean, that's the point. The transitory never made any economic sense. It just didn't. And the amount of money that was being pumped. And by the way, other economists knew it.
11: Yeah.
0: Obama economists knew it.
11: Oh, yeah.
0: They warned you can't be printing money you can't be borrowing this kind of money and just throwing it into the hands of the people.
11: Lawrence Summers.
0: Yeah, Larry Summers said it. Can't do it. The warnings were all there.
11: Yep. Everybody knew it. Anybody old enough that had seen it before recognized it again.
0: And so really with Warsh right now, I mean, what do you do? I mean, because how long is the war going to last?
11: Right.
0: Because I don't know where to go with interest rates right now. If you ask me, all right, I don't know when the next meeting is, when they're going to raise it. Is it June? I don't even know.
11: But it's pretty much everybody believes any kind of rate decrease is off the table. With the current situation.
0: Yeah. So that's why you do it, that's why you do it every month, every few months, whatever, when they meet to do that. Because I look at it, I go, I don't know what I would do right now. I don't know.
11: Yeah, mid-June.
0: I mean, there's too many variables right now.
11: You know, the miss yesterday, the median forecast for year over year inflation was 3.7 and we hit 3.8. Core inflation year over year, the median forecast was 2.7 and we hit 2.8. And so, you know, which isn't a massive miss on either one of those. Everything else, in fact, I think was pretty much on target. But month over month. But again, if we're still looking at 3.5%, let's say we're looking at 3.5% inflation. If Warsh is at the helm, are you going to make a move to lower interest rates? And does the rest of the Fed agree with you? You know, so that's the question.
0: And my thing is, as this continues to go on, if gas prices remain high. By the way, my gas station went to $3.99.
11: Hmm.
0: Yeah. I think we were up to, I think the most we reached was $4.39.
11: Yeah.
0: So I think
11: my neighborhood's somewhere around there.
0: So we're down a little
11: bit. I haven't bought gas in a few days, but yeah.
0: Shut up.
11: Yeah.
0: And people may be saying, Gary, that was quite rude. I mean, shut up just for he hasn't filled up with gas? I mean, where did that come
11: from? I drive
0: from?
11: A heavy truck. It's pretty heavy for a Chevy 1500.
0: Oh, you are driving because you're going to Wichita Falls more.
11: Yeah, right? I'm going to my parents.
0: The shut up was because he only drives a couple of miles to work.
11: Yeah, my commute is only.
0: Right, where I have 28 miles.
11: 2.2 miles.
0: I know that was quite,
11: I coast home usually.
0: Quite reactionary of me.
11: I don't even know if I'll start my truck next time.
0: To shut up. But yeah. I look at it and I say, okay, where do I go? Because how much of the inflation? Remember, tariffs have been lowered. Mm-hmm. They're collecting a lot less in tariffs now.
11: Right.
0: So that's off the table. And how much of, you know, you look at right now because of the energy prices, that's what's causing the vast majority of the inflation out there.
11: Yeah. Yep.
0: We are Red Eye Radio.
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3: SFN News, I'm Kyle Nashheim. Prospects for the Farm Bill are not looking good in the Senate, according to one longtime senator. Iowa Republican Chuck Grassley says his recent conversations with Senate Ag Chair John Boozman don't bode well for a Senate Farm Bill.
13: I don't think that Boozman feels he's got much chance of getting a bipartisan bill out of the Senate Ag Committee.
3: That led Grassley to again conclude,
13: I haven't changed my view that we're probably going to have to work off of the House bill because of the inability of getting Democrat support to get the ag bill out of the Senate Ag Committee.
3: But the House passed Farm Bill would continue snap anti-fraud reforms Democrats opposed in the president's tax bill last summer, forcing high error rate states to pick up more SNAP costs.
13: We can't allow states that have 20% fraud continue to waste the taxpayers' money that way.
3: Grassley suggests the SNAP fight could prove fatal to the House Farm Bill as well.
13: It's not going to make it any easier to get the House bill up in the Senate.
3: Grassley's insights suggest the three-year struggle to pass a farm bill over Democrats' objection to SNAP reforms isn't over. The U.S. Department of Justice is ramping up its antitrust investigation into the beef packing industry, examining whether consolidation among the nation's largest meat packers led to higher beef prices for consumers and lower payouts for cattle producers. The DOJ says the top four processors control about 85% of the feed cattle market. Ranching groups are backing the investigation, calling for reforms to improve competition and protect independent producers. Kyle Nashheim, SFN News.
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20: He's still in the air. I'm Dave Anthony, Fox News. President Trump on his way to China for talks with Chinese leader Xi Jinping.
21: He's been a friend of mine. He's been somebody that we get along with. And I think you're going to see that good things are going to happen.
20: And they meet in the middle of an Iran conflict that has halted Iran's oil shipping with a U.S. blockade. And China is Iran's biggest oil customer.
22: The president says that he does not need President Xi to intervene on his behalf when it comes to the Iran talks, securing an Iran deal. Although he did say that he's going to have a very long talk with him about Iran, as China is the one that stands to benefit the most from the Strait of Hormuz reopening.
20: That's Fox's Aisha Hosni in Beijing. The president also told reporters before leaving, Iran won't be his top issue in the talks. So what is?
23: I would say more than anything else will be trade.
20: And after all the tariffs he imposed earlier on China, more than a dozen business leaders, including the CEOs of Tesla and Apple, are on this Trump trip. And the president posted on Truth Social during the flight that he'll be asking China's leader to open up the country so those brilliant people can work their magic. Another loss in court for Democrats in the congressional redistricting controversy. Days after Virginia's Supreme Court rejected and threw out new voter-approved map that could have helped Democrats flip four House seats from Republicans. Missouri's Supreme Court rules against a Democratic challenge there to a new map that helps the GOP.
24: Missouri's eight U.S. House seats are filled by six Republicans and two Democrats. The new map splits a western district that for decades contained nearly all of Kansas City to potentially gain a 7-1 GOP advantage.
20: Fox's Gernal Scott. In Nebraska, Cindy Burbank won the Democratic primary for a Senate seat, defeating a candidate some Democrats called a Republican plant. And Burbank's reportedly considering dropping out of the race to potentially help independent Dan Osborne challenge incumbent Republican Senator Pete Ricketts. 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
5: From the WMBF Newsroom, I'm Lauren Korn. A chaotic day at Marlboro County High School ended with multiple people in custody. Bennettsville police and a school resource officer tackled two student-related incidents on Monday, but would not elaborate. Authorities say students, faculty, and staff were never in danger. A PD college will soon start looking for its next president. Florence Darlington Technical College accepted Dr. Jermaine Ford's resignation on Tuesday, but did not say why he resigned. The college is now working to name an interim president. Ford was the college's fifth president. He took on the role in October of 2021. Finding a place to stay near Darlington Raceway just got easier. Airbnb has become an official lodging partner for the 2027 NASCAR season. Starting next season, fans will be able to browse Airbnb listings directly on the Darlington Raceway's website and book a place to stay. Darlington is one of five tracks joining the partnership. Airbnb says it's a win for area homeowners, giving them a chance to share in the economic boost that comes with big events. From the WMBF Newsroom, I'm Lauren Korn.
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10: I'm WMBF First Alert Meteorologist Andrew Donkery. We're giving you the first alert to temperatures. Sitting pleasant today. Sunshine is back. Highs going to be in the mid-80s. We'll hold on to a pleasant stretch of weather through the rest of the work week with temperatures in the right around the upper 70s, even around 80. Then the summer heat and comes back eventually 90s inland by Sunday with 80s for the beaches.
19: 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This is Wake Up Carolina.
0: Good morning. Welcome to Wake Up Carolina. Wednesday morning, May the 13th, 843-661-0937. Our number. Good morning, Josh.
26: Good morning.
0: Good morning, Royal Rev of Radio.
26: Good morning.
0: Is your computer programming, is it up and running yet? I mean, I know Josh is because he's been here a while.
26: Yeah.
0: Want to make sure I'm ready. Yours is. We got a guest here. Before we go to our guest, I do want to mention our Braves won again last night.
26: Yeah, they did. I wanted to make sure you got that in.
0: But the same thing happened to me last night. It's on TBS, but it's not on TBS because of the blackout.
26: Oh.
0: The Braves vision has exclusivity.
26: Yeah.
0: Am I right?
26: I think so, yeah.
0: So if it's a Braves game broadcast on the network outside of Braves vision, you got to pay that $64.99, formerly $99.99, yeah, to watch the Braves play.
26: Well, and it's also on some providers, like it's on Spectrum and
0: but isn't Braves Vision on that provider? It's still Braves Vision.
26: Yeah, it's still Braves Vision. So it's a channel that's on, for example, Spectrum, channel 305, but the only programming on that channel is the Braves games, and so when there's not a game on, it says countdown to next game is like, you know, 2 hours and 20 minutes or whatever. So there's no other programming.
0: I was pretty excited. I mean, the Cubs are on a winning streak.
26: Yeah.
0: The Braves are on a winning streak.
26: Yep.
0: And two good teams going at one another in Truist Park. This program is not available in your area. Pony up a little more money. Welcome to the greatest capitalist experiment in the history of,
3: of mankind.
26: Dude, $64.
3: Well, it was $99, now it's $64.
26: Yeah, exactly.
3: And I'm tempted, very tempted.
26: Oh, you need to.

0: I get my jab in, but it's well-intended. I'm trying to look after him a little bit. And
1: but you do have that gut.
0: Well, I've been in the game a while, you know what I mean? And I know that that honesty is a great virtue. Authenticity, we believe, is the reason we've been a survivor on the air as long as we have. People think we'll say what we believe to be true. And there's greatness, or excuse me, there's beauty in that. But I'm not an elected official. Brian is. And I've always tried to, you know, hey, Brian, you're not hosting a radio show. You're in elected office. But Brian has chosen to go the route of being real. And I respect that. But along with the route of being real comes criticism. When you speak out and aggressively an opinion you have, as an elected official, you invite, especially in the social media era, you invite antagonists and contrarians and people who text you and try to tell you don't do that anymore because it's not in your best interest. But you are a Republican. Yes, is it the only absolutely. Republican on city council?
2: No, you got Zach McKay now.
0: That's right. Zach McKay's on city council. I forgot about that. But you've had some things to say recently that I would argue are not in your political best interest as a Republican in the Trump era, but it's something you genuinely feel you need to speak out on.
2: Yeah, 100%. Well, first of all, let me say, I feel like I'm playing with house money. We've talked about this before. You know, I'm a recovering opioid addict. I'm a pardoned felon. You know, when I look at the opportunities God's given me and the opportunity to be on city council, you know, I think I'm not supposed to be here, you know, by all, you know, if you look at my resume, you know, so I'm playing with house money. And I don't have people always say, you know, Brian, what is your political career path? Well, I don't have one. You know, to me, that's disingenuous. I feel like, you know, God led me to run. I run. I'm elected where I am, and that's where I'm going to be. So, you know, when something I try to mitigate, you know, the battles that I pick, especially when it's with my own kind, you know what I mean? And I am a Republican. Let me just go ahead and state that for the record. I voted for Trump all three times. But, you know, there's things that have great consequence. And a lot of times it's said that we give up a lot of liberty, you know, when we're, you know, pressed up against the wall and we make decisions in times of crisis. And, you know, that's what I'm concerned about.
0: It's not that you're opposed to redistricting. You're opposed to the messiness surrounding this particular redistricting.
2: Well, I'm opposed. And like me, you know, or not, I'm opposed to the president, whomever the president is, getting involved in state processes, procedures, you know, that we have in place and just upending those for a federal mandate. You know, I feel like we do this and 2 years Trump's gone and we're left with scorched earth. You know, and we've taken a process that over time, this is a five-step process. You know, we do it after the census. We there's seven districts. We pick a committee. You know, they draw maps. We review the maps. We debate the maps. You know, we present the maps. The governor has to approve the maps. Then they go to court. You know, and our map went through that whole process. You know, and then here we are, and because of policies and gas prices and wars, you know, Trump's looking to not win the midterms, which generally speaking, the leader, you know, the president's party doesn't win the midterms. Well, we've all had that sibling or cousin that we were beating in Monopoly and they just threw the board in the air and said, let's reset the pieces. Well, I don't like that. And I don't think other people like that.
0: Oh, but let me ask you this, Brian, and here's where I'll push back on you a little bit. And this is you and I were talking via text. You believe the Democrats are cutthroat?
2: Absolutely.
0: You believe the Democrats would do anything to win?
2: Yes.
0: What do you tell the Republican that says, I hear Brian, I don't disagree with Brian, but at this moment, it's cutthroat's a bad analogy. I mean, that's I don't want to use that, but it's time to win at all costs. Whatever we've got to do. If we got to turn Monopoly Board over, turn it over. What is your response to, you understand that Republican. A lot of those Republicans vote for you. Some don't, but most do. What do you say to that Republican?
2: We didn't get here where we are today doing that. Trump didn't win cutting throat and playing Democrat. You know, he got elected three times playing fair with congressional districts that we had created. So, you know, just like the Karate Kid, you know, we've seen all these movies about people who do things wrong and then those who stand up for, you know, moral rightness and procedure and going about things decent and order. And that's how we got to where we are. That's why the Republican Party is so attractive right now. And so to to get where we are and then forget

0: how we got here and just throw it up in the air, you know, that's not right to me.
1: What is it like to be? I mean, obviously, Trump wants to hold on to the majority of the House and Senate. You're in the minority at the city. A lot of our listeners, your voters who call themselves Republicans, have concerns about the direction of the city, the local government. I'm not saying throw your Democrat comrades under the bus, but what do you say to Republicans who live in and around the city of Florence but believe we have such an underrepresentation of political power?
0: So the first thing I want to say is get on the ballot. You know how many Republicans are running right now? Me. No Republicans running against Councilman Jabaley. And when I say these names, it's not that I work with these people. I like these people. I respect these people. Nobody's running against Councilman.
1: But the Republican voter doesn't have anybody to vote for.
0: There is no Republican candidate for any other city council seat other than myself for reelection. And so get on the ballot, you know, get off of Facebook and put your name on in the hat.
1: What do you, since I got you here, I can't let you get out of here before we talk about water. Kind of walk me through where you feel the city is regarding the issues they've had with water and what the improvement path forward is.
0: So we've been behind the eight ball so long with the water. Yeah. And so what we've done in the process to get where we are, we've done the studies, we approved the studies. The first thing that I did 6 years ago on council was to approve a stormwater, wastewater, and drinking water survey. And we got that, and then we had to get through the engineering, then we did the bonding, you know, and in that process, we had COVID, prices went through the roof, we had to do the rebonding, but the fix is in. We know what the problems are. We know what the issues are. The fix is in. We've bonded. The money is there. We've increased the rates. We've taken all the hits. But it's just going to take time to facilitate that.
1: Can I ask you, this is an important question. I've done the math. It looks like to me, to do what needs to be done, there are more rate increases on the way. Is that a fair characterization of where the city finds itself today?
0: Yes, definitely. And for two reasons. One, because of inflation. Yeah, I mean, you can't get around it. So people say, you know, why are you going up? You're going up, you're going up. Well, water is a very expensive endeavor. I mean, it's just crazy. The other thing is we have some things being imposed upon us, PFAS chemicals. So the federal government dropped the rate of allowable PFAS in our water from 10 parts per million or whatever to 4. And that's due to 3M and DuPont and these companies that put these chemicals in the water. And so we got to deal with that. Well, that's
1: polluters.
0: That's a mandate coming down that we've got to meet. That's going to be extremely expensive. It's going to require a coal filter process that we don't have now. And so we've got a lot of different elements that cause that increase. A lot of people want to look at, you know, new development. Well, new development, when we add water for new development, it kind of pays for itself. It's a wash. But when you come in and you got to dig up a road, you know, you got to tear up a pipe, you got to put a new pipe down, it's just so much more expensive to repair and replace than it is to put down new lines.
1: Brian, I mean, the two concerns, and I'm somewhat informed, and I'm conservative, and I want to see government manage its affairs better than it does all over the place. I'm talking about in Indiana, in Virginia, in South Carolina, in Florence, in Washington. But the two concerns I have as someone somewhat politically informed is the water. We've discussed that. Crime. I saw yesterday they had a lockdown of the Magnolia Mall. When I was a kid in Florence, that was so uncommon. Brian, it's too damn common now. It's far too common. We have violent crime far more consistently than we can afford to. What's the city's plan on addressing that? You can't stop people from doing crazy things, but how proactive can city council be in addressing the crime problem in and around Florence?
0: So we're having to go to new technologies because you just can't put enough feet on the street. One, you know, paying for the guys, getting them trained, men and women. Two, the environment for a police officer in the last 5 to 10 years has been horrendous. You know what I mean? I mean, you look at it, it's beginning to change, but you look at police officers that were just doing their job that ended up fired, sued, you know, so we couldn't get, you know, good quality people. you know, and then you train them, and then they get out there, and then they get beat upside the head, and then, you know, they got families, and they're like, you know, it's just not worth it. So we're going to drones, we're going to cameras, we're using technology, we're going to gunshot recognition, and the only thing that we can do is to, if a crime happens, to solve that crime, find out who did it, and put that person in jail. Now, the courts, it's great to see that the South Carolina legislature is finally taking on the courts, because the courts are a huge issue. And when you let people out, you know, the gangbangers and thieves and people with multiple violations, then all you're doing is perpetrating the problem.
1: You mentioned a second ago your past, your history. You and I've talked on and off the air about that. Homelessness is a problem in Florence. It's probably a problem all over the country, but, you know, we live here, we pay attention to here, we won't see change here. What is the city's plan to address homelessness, and how much of the homelessness is attributed to addiction and mental illness?
0: Well, you know, dealing with homelessness is a catch-22.
1: So that was a career for you.
0: Oh, yeah,
1: I mean,
0: absolutely.
1: Some degree,
0: yeah, 10
1: the
0: years.
1: House of Hope.
0: Yeah, 10 years addressing homelessness. But it's a catch-22 for a municipality, because the more services that you provide, the more you attract.
1: So we can become too accommodating.
0: Absolutely. And the thing is, for the PD region, we are the county seat. You know, we are the place where people come. So there's not, you know, homeless shelters, you know, in surrounding areas, so people come here. But in Florence, we want to support the homeless organizations. That is not a responsibility of a city government. You know, we got fire, we got parks, recreation, we got police, public safety. But we look to support these organizations, and we just passed a budget where I would say, you know, well on a six-figure income has gone towards addressing homelessness in a responsible way, where we reimburse organizations when they take a person in through our No One Unsheltered program, then we reimburse them for that expense. That's $75,000 a year that we do for that, and that's, you know, half dozen to a dozen organizations that are supported. My Brother's Keeper, House of Hope, through the Opioid Recovery Fund. So we're putting the money at it, but we're going to the local organizations, whether they be faith-based or not, you know, and supporting them and their work.
1: I want to go all the way back to the beginning. It's not that you don't want to see South Carolina redistrict. You just don't want to see it done in the fast-track fire sale way. We used the word fire sale yesterday. Fire sale way the General Assembly appear to be doing it.
0: Well, the first thing, you know, people need to educate themselves. Someone said that I needed to educate myself, and you know, I do, but I think they need to educate. South Carolina, we just went through redistricting. You know, Representative Jay Jordan got sued by the NAACP. He won. Nancy Mace's district was questioned about gerrymandering. So we went through all that. And then in the case, in the Supreme Court case in Virginia, South Carolina was noted as the way to do it. Jim Clyburn's district's 47% African American. He doesn't get elected without white voters in it. So that's what they said. This is not a district created on race, because race is not the majority. And so it got vetted, it got approved, we went through a process, we were deemed that we did it the right way. And here now, because of a situation in the midterms, and like, again, I voted for him three times, Trump sends us a map and two tweets, you know, South Carolina, do this, and you better do this, be bold and courageous. And our state representatives take the whole process, you know, throw it up in the air, and in 3 weeks want to change everything. And I don't agree with that.
1: That's fair enough. I think that's well explained. We probably disagree, but I certainly respect your opinion.
0: Yeah, you know, if we need to redistrict, then let's do it. But let's go about it in the way that we've done it for the last 40 years.
1: Fair enough. Thank you, Brian.
0: Appreciate it.
1: Appreciate you joining us. We'll take a break, our first break of the morning. See, we didn't ease into the morning. We blasted into the morning with political talk. We'll take a break. We'll be back in just a few.
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4: Not much gets done on the farm today without a tractor, but working around tractors can result in some of the most serious injuries or deaths on the farm if care is not taken. John Shutsky, Agriculture Safety and Health Specialist with the University of Wisconsin Extension, says tractor rollovers remain the leading cause of death in tractor accidents.
5: Thanks to the rollover protective structure, or ROPS, we've made a lot of progress. Compared to when I was a young farm safety specialist, we've seen a dramatic reduction in farm fatalities, and that's largely because of rollover protection. At the same time, we still see a lot of tractors out there without ROPS. Tractors can roll over either sideways, which typically involves either, you know, rough terrain, people hit a rut, or they drive over a stump or a rock, or more often a slope. Any slope that's greater than, I would say, 12 to 15 degrees is potentially dangerous.
4: Shutsky warns another major area of concern involves PTO entanglements.
5: We still do see these incidents. Even though they are fewer and they're further between, we don't see as many per year. When they do happen, people underestimate how incredibly powerful. Even something like a 45 horsepower utility tractor, you compare that to me as a typical human being, I can generate about a tenth of a horsepower when I'm out there working. And so what happens if you become entangled with that piece of equipment, if it's a piece of clothing, if it's the string from like a hoodie, if I start to get wrapped up, I actually begin to rotate with that shield.
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9: Wake Up Carolina, the only show where the hosts know the difference between a pack and a pack of lies.
1: We're back, 843-661-0937. I reached out to Brian yesterday. I feel like, it's not my job, but I feel like when I have an opinion that I can bounce off an elected official from things I've learned over the years, and I'm not asking somebody to be inauthentic or disingenuous by any stretch of the imagination, but there's a way to say certain things, and there's a way to not say certain things. And these people are my friends, and I want to see them govern effectively.
10: And I do see both sides of
1: sure.
10: this issue.
1: I mean, I absolutely see both sides.
10: I don't really, I feel a little icky on the whole issue about trying to rush it through so far, but I think I came up with a good way to put it yesterday or the day before when we were talking, and you said, you know, do we need to do this for Trump? And I said, I don't look at it that way, because that does make me feel a little icky, because there's more than just one guy, obviously, and I support Trump. But I think we need to do it for the country, because the stakes are too high. If we could make a difference in control of Congress in the midterms, we have to take every shot.
1: But and I think it's naive, and it's dangerous. I think it's dangerous for Republicans to believe that the Democrats are going to give in. I mean, if you'll show some, if we'll express some gentlemanly compromise or womanly compromise, that they'll do the same. I just don't buy that. They have enough history with me, Rev, of winning at all costs, playing by any rule necessary. And I think Republicans have to adjust, and they have to do things that may be icky, may be messy, may be fire sally, so to speak. But anyway, the Senate voted 29-7 yesterday on the House's amended version. I'm going to go through, because this matters. They amended sine die, and the amendment said we're going to come back and take up redistricting, and you got to have two-thirds majority for that to happen. It passed the House. It's 87-25. No problem there. That's easily a two-thirds majority. It failed in the Senate, because somebody texted me last night and said, how does 29-17 not win? It's not two-thirds. And the amended sine die that gives you permission to come back and talk eventually about redistricting, it takes a two-thirds. Now the governor can call a special session. I talked with Mike a little bit last night about what happened in the Senate. I wanted to really understand, and I'm going to try to reach out to Mike, Phillip, and Jay and see if they'll call in, or somebody call in. I want to hear from inside the building this morning. They'll kind of know which way the winds are blowing. I kind of think I know which way the winds are blowing. The wild card in all this, you ready, Josh? You want to get real political for a second? The wild card in all this is McMaster will call, more likely than not, an executive session, or excuse me, an additional session, if he gets an endorsement from Trump for Evett.
10: That's kind of what I was reading last
1: night. I mean, I think McMaster will probably, and I don't blame Henry. I mean, he's holding out. It's his lieutenant governor. He wants his lieutenant governor to carry on his legacy of picking the right person to lead the state of South Carolina. So I believe that Henry is holding out on Trump. He knows Trump wants this. Why is Henry McMaster governor? Because of Trump. I mean, Trump basically elected Henry as governor of South Carolina. If not, he'd have been elected governor 30 years ago when he ran first, or 40 years ago, or whenever it was when he first ran for governor. So there's all these variables that are in play. But the most important thing that happened yesterday is the Senate voted 29-17, not against, but not in favor, because in favor requires a two-thirds majority. Now, there's still some other things that can happen. The House and Senate hadn't passed a budget yet. So the House could hold the not passing of a budget over the head of the Senate to force the governor to intervene, or first force some other amended sine die. So the House has some leverage here in that they've not passed a budget. The House has proven they'll do what it takes to get an amended sine die that can redraw these districts. I'm going to explain it like we don't know what we're talking about. So the sine die vote, the amended sine die vote in the House gave the General Assembly permission to redraw the districts. That goes to the Senate. The Senate didn't concur. The Senate didn't vote against, but they didn't have a two-thirds majority. So we're in flux there. Now, once again, I would imagine somebody as savvy as Lowe is probably sending feelers out about the budget. Well, we can't get out of here if we don't pass a budget. I would imagine you could do a continuing resolution. And I guess there's some of these lawyers that are working on, can we not pass a formal budget? Can we do a CR? They do it in Washington, right? I mean, they do it all the time in Washington. They never pass a budget in Washington. I hope we don't fall for that, but I don't know. I don't know the technical, I don't know the procedural way that could happen or not. But that's kind of where we find ourselves. The amended sine die resolution didn't pass the Senate because they didn't have a two-thirds majority. And where do we go from here? I don't know.
10: So I want to make sure I follow this. If they don't pass a budget, then that may force the governor's hand to call a special session.
1: I think he would have to.
10: And when the special session is
1: it doesn't take a two-thirds majority.
10: And they don't have to just work on a budget. They can also do the redistricting.
1: Bingo.
10: Okay.
1: But now I don't think Henry will do that. Well, Henry's going to hold out Governor McMaster is going to hold out as long as he can, trying to get an endorsement for Evett. Because Evett got a little bit of a bump with the SC State thing. Remember last week you asked me who I thought would be in the top two, mm-hmm. and I said Wilson and Mace.
10: Yep.
1: I think it's still Wilson, but I think the South Carolina State issue helped Pamela Evett. She got a bit of a polling bump. I saw a poll yesterday that had her about 2.5 points higher than she was. If I didn't know better, and I never accuse anybody of this, that could have been a planned event. I know people in that campaign. I know people close to that campaign. They never do that. They would never stage something like that, right? I mean, your candidate's not gaining a lot of steam or momentum, so what do you do? If you got a way to gain some steam and momentum, what do you do? You get a historically black college and university to invite and disinvite her, and you get her a chance to say, all I was going to talk about is forming values and education and all these other sorts of things, and it kind of makes her the victim. And then once again, I would never accuse people in politics of doing something as like that. I mean, we know better. I mean, it's so ethical and moral and justified. Yeah, right. But that's kind of where we are today. Now, where do we go from here? I got no clue. That's why I want to talk to Lowe, Jordan Rickenbaugh. They know. I mean, they. I hate to say this, Rev. We used to say this at the State House. You smell it turning. I mean, you smell it turning. I can't smell it. I'm not in the building. I don't have any idea. All I can tell you is what I've read, what's been reported back to me. And I got a text from Mike. I'm not going to breach his confidence, but he texted me last night about some things that people in the Senate are thinking about doing. People for the redistricting are thinking about doing. I was thinking about the two most worthless things in South Carolina right now today are Gamecock Athletics and the South Carolina State Senate. If you live my life, now a lot of you don't live my life, and certainly I don't want you to live my life. But in my life right now, the two most worthless things in the great state of South Carolina is Gamecock Athletics and the South Carolina State Senate. Now, you know me, and I blame lawyers for everything I can blame lawyers for. Every vote that we needed to get to two-thirds in the Senate was an attorney except one. There's one financial planner in the Republican Senate, or in the Senate as a Republican, that voted against the amended sine die, but all the others, I don't want to call them by name, but all the others were attorneys. And I've said this before on the air, and I'll say it in front of anybody. Attorney can call me. It doesn't matter. Challenge me on this. I believe that a conservative South Carolinian is more conservative than a conservative American. I believe a South Carolina lawyer, I believe lawyers in general, if an attorney considers himself conservative, he's still probably less conservative than the mass of conservatives. In other words, if we categorize people as liberal or conservative, and you start breaking them down, and then here's the 50-yard line of conservative USA, the businessman or woman will be on the more conservative side of the 50-yard line. The conservative attorney will be on the more liberal side of the conservative 50-yard line. And when you look at the list of those who voted against the amended sine die, everybody was a Republican attorney except one, and he was a financial planner from, might be Dorchester, somewhere like Somerville. But everybody else was an attorney, and that's some of the argument you make about the Senate. Too many damn lawyers in the Senate. I hear that over and over and over again. I'll give you a number, a statistic, then we'll take our break, Josh. All across America, in general assemblies from sea to shining sea, about 14% of all state senators are attorneys. Hold on to that number. All over America, from California to New York, from North Dakota to Texas, 14% of all the men and women in the United States of America who serve in state senates are attorneys. 45% in South Carolina. That's a lot. That's too much. Are lawyers trained, educated, and paid to make things simple or more complicated? It's just the nature of the business. I'm not here to hate on lawyers. What do we say? You know, I hate your lawyer, but not mine. You get in trouble. What do you need? What do you call? Who do you call? Call a lawyer. But lawyers are not paid to make things more expeditious. I mean, they're paid to, did you dot that I? Did you cross that T? Can I get another billable hour or two or three? I've been involved in a couple of lawsuits in my life, construction, defect, and some other, just business. I mean, business. I got a buddy of mine who says anything over $5 million ends up in court. Somebody thinks somebody screwed somebody. I mean, that's just the nature of business, and litigation comes after the fact. If you do a $5 million deal, somebody's going to court and sue somebody or mediate or whatever. But billable hours, us businessmen and women always say, as soon as they think they've got enough billable hours, we'll come to some sort of resolution or agreement. And sure enough, once they get to enough billable hours, once the insurance company's money runs out, you know what I mean? The insurance company earmarked so much money for this and that and the other. And once they kind of drain that for all it's worth, and I'm not beating up on Shane, because Shane Massey's not afraid of a fight. I mean, we know that about Shane. I'm not beating up on Chip Kempson from Dorchester. I think Chip's an honorable and decent man. I think they genuinely believe this is not the right way to do it. I genuinely believe this is not the right way to do it, but I'd do it anyway. I mean, Josh has rubbed off on me. This is not the right way to do it, but I'd do it anyway, because the Democrats would make you choke if the shoe were on the other foot and we had one red district in South Carolina and they had half a chance to put you out of office. They'd bury you. They'd bury you and make sure you never, ever saw the light of day. And it's time we understand that. And it's time the Republican leadership votes according to that. And the House did. I mean, the House answered the bell. The House basically said, if the shoe were on the other foot, what would happen? And the score was 87-25. The Senate said, let's be gentlemanly about this. Let's have decorum. Let's respect the traditions and norms of South Carolina politics. I wouldn't like to do it, but I'd do it anyway. 843-661-0937. We'll take a break. We'll be back in just a few.
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19: I'm WMBF First Alert Meteorologist Andrew Donkery. We're giving you the first alert to temperatures. Sitting pleasant today. Sunshine is back. Highs going to be in the mid-80s. We'll hold on to a pleasant stretch of weather through the rest of the work week with temperatures in the right around the upper 70s, even around 80. Then the summer heat and comes back eventually 90s inland by Sunday with 80s for the beaches.
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1: I want to do this at the best Henry Mack I can do. You ready? The General Assembly still has 2 full days in which to furnish its important work, including giving full consideration to assault by the people to the important question of redistricting. I urge the General Assembly to finish this work according to the U.S. and South Carolina constitutions in the best interest of its people. Now, if only Trump would endorse my lieutenant governor, I will order a special session of the South Carolina General Assembly. But until Trump endorsed my lieutenant governor, not a chance.
10: He didn't say that part, right?
1: He didn't say that part, but he did say, you ready? Let's be serious, Radio Show host here for a second. The General Assembly still has 2 full days in which to finish its important work, including giving full consideration assault by the people to the important question of redistricting. I urge the General Assembly to finish its work according to the U.S. and South Carolina constitutions in the best interest of its people. That's the official word from Henry McMaster, governor of South Carolina. The bills we're talking about are House Bill 5683. I read it yesterday. That is, in essence, the new redistricting bill that includes the map. And then you've got House Bill 5684 Rev, which moves the congressional primaries back to August 11. So you've got a piece of legislation that addresses the redistricting, including the maps. And then you've got another piece of legislation that basically says move the election for Congress back to 8-11, maybe even 8-18, certification date of 8-18. And neither move forward because the Senate did not vote on the amended signee diet. Where do you go from here? I still think, Rev, and I can't get my arms around it, can't explain it the way it needs to be explained. There's something that tells me the House will play some political chess with the budget. I don't know why I think that, but because I can't smell it turning. I mean, that's an old, you know, saying in the State House. Republicans can smell it turning. The Democrats can smell it turning. The Freedom Caucus can smell it turning. Well, I can't smell it because I'm not there. And I'm trying to get in touch with Lo Jordan or Rickenbaugh and see if in the ballots of the morning show, I can find one to call in and kind of update us on what it smells like in the State House and where it appears to be headed. But something tells me that the House is going to leverage the fact that we've not passed a budget. And probably levers, I don't know the answer to this. If they don't concur on a budget, in other words, conference committees can't work it out, and they're stalemates, and they may or may not operate on a continuing resolution, does that force the governor to order a special session? And can, if the governor says, you guys have not gotten a budget together, so we've got to go a special session, can they take up? Because the whole thing about the signee die, guys, this is where the math gets real critical. You got to have 2/3 to get to the signee die. The amended signee die has to have 2/3 of the vote. Once you get to signee die and the bill is on the table, you don't have to have it a simple majority. So 29-17 will pass redistricting. It just won't pass the amended signee die. And that's about as much as I can say about it as we speak. It's an important issue. I mean, there's no doubt about it. It's an important issue. I told Rev, I looked at the no's. I mean, all the Democrats were opposed, obviously. And then the Republicans do what the Democrats never. When was the last time the Democrats voted with the Republicans? I mean, the Republicans in South Carolina, I mean, they'll occasionally, more than occasionally, they'll very often vote with the Democrats. And when Jamie Harrison says a good day in South Carolina, when Ro Khanna says it's a good day in South Carolina, when David Axelrod says, you know, cooler heads prevailed in South Carolina, that should concern the Republican base. When Axelrod or Bakari Sellers or CNN says, you know, at least there's one southern state where cooler heads prevailed, and that's the state that always wants to secede, you know, the state that romances nostalgically about the days of the Confederacy. And it's a bunch of lawyers in the Senate. I mean, it just is. I don't want to call them by name because they're friends of mine. I mean, all these people would be friends of mine. But once again, lawyers tend to complicate things rather than simplify. The businessman or woman lives in a very got to get it done. And I got to get it done now. The quicker I can get it done, the quicker I can do something else. The lawyer says, how many billable hours? What's the insurance, you know, amount there? Who are we suing? Are we suing everybody or nobody or all parties involved? It's just the nature of the beast. Doesn't make them bad people. I'm not arguing that. But their industry, their business model lends to procrastination. It lends to excessive amounts of time. It lends to excessive amounts of money. And that's, I guess, the principle of the Senate doing what it did and the lawyers, for the most part, being the problem with the Senate is we're going too fast. We don't need to go this fast. I just think lawyers are trained to be skeptical. They're trained to believe it's more complicated than it really may or may not be. And I want to go on the record again. I ain't crazy about this. I mean, I don't like the fact that we've not thoroughly vetted the numbers. Talked to our buddy last night, Robert Cahaley. Robert and I were talking about the numbers in 2010 when he ran my campaign for lieutenant governor, plus 10-ish. Robert thinks we may be plus 17 today. I've always said 13, 14, maybe 15. But Robert thinks that's kind of undershooting the Republican number as a state. I mean, we may be a plus 17 state. Now, Robert knows better than I I mean, he knows much better the polling data than I do. I know we're far more than plus 10 now. So how do you divvy up? I mean, let's say it's plus 14. How do you divvy up those districts in a plus 14 state? And then you go to a plus 17 state. What does it do? It gets easier. And Monday's when I said I'm on the record now for supporting the redistricting because I better understand. I mean, I understood the maps. I just didn't understand the math. Now I think I have a pretty good understanding of the maps and the math, and they both favor. And you can say, well, all you're doing is gerrymandering. To some degree, yeah, but we're not gerrymandering based on race. And Brian's exactly right. Clyburn's district is not a minority-majority district. But in a state where the BVAP is 25%, Clyburn's district has 47% BVAP. So it is heavily weighted in favor of an African-American winning, you know, with African-American votes. That is, by the law today, unconstitutional. It's still going to be gerrymandering. It just won't be gerrymandered based on the number of minorities you include, but because we've always believed that the Clyburn district, that's what it's known as, the Clyburn district, is a district for, you know, an African-American to get left or to get elected. At plus 10, Rev, you put all those other districts in play. I mean, if this were 2010, you probably couldn't try it. Today, I think you can because it's plus 17. Now, I've heard more of this than I've ever heard. I'm tired of Trump. I mean, I've heard a lot of that in Republican circles. I'm tired of Trump. He needs to focus on the war. You know, are we bombing? Are we not bombing? I want to share some information yesterday, and I'll call his name. Robert and I talked a lot. Robert is for the war. I mean, Robert is 100% for the war. He thinks I am unbelievably naive in my stance of being opposed to the war. But I'm going to tell you a question I asked Robert yesterday and the answer he gave on the other side.
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26: He'll soon land in China. I'm Dave Anthony, Fox News, where President Trump will hold talks with China's leader. And while the Iran conflict continues with no end in sight, the president told reporters before leaving he does not need help from them making a deal with Iran.
27: We'll win it one way or the other. We'll win it. We'll win it peacefully or otherwise.
28: The president says that trade is top of mind during this historic summit in Beijing with President Xi.
26: Fox's Aisha Hosni's in Beijing.
28: China wants lower tariffs. They currently have a 10% global tariff that expires very shortly here in July if it's not extended by the president. Meantime, back here at home, American farmers who are getting hit by higher diesel fuel prices, they want the president to convince China to buy 25 million metric tons of soybeans.
26: Now an update on the Hanta virus. A French passenger taken off the cruise ship that had the outbreak that left three dead is critically ill, now breathing through an artificial lung. As for the 18 Americans in quarantine, only one tested positive for Hantavirus. Stephen Kornfeld tells CNN he feels fine now, but last month,
29: a number of us on board came down with what felt like a flu-like illness or the ship's flu. I had 3 days of night sweats, a lot of chills, some mild respiratory, and a lot of fatigue.
26: He's in a biocontainment unit in Nebraska. So is another passenger in a facility in Atlanta after showing mild symptoms. Also in Nebraska, you don't hear this often, a Democrat who won a primary isn't wanting to win in November.
30: Cindy Burbank says she'll drop out of the general election after winning the Democrat Senate primary in Nebraska with about 89% of the vote to William Forbes' 11%. He's an anti-abortion pastor accused of running as a Republican plant to take general election votes away from the candidate state Democrats really want, independent Dan Osborne. He came pretty close to winning a Senate race 2 years ago and is seen as having the best chance to beat incumbent Republican Pete Ricketts.
26: That's Chris Foster. 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
8: From the WMBF Newsroom, I'm Lauren Korn. A chaotic day at Marlboro County High School ended with multiple people in custody. Bennettsville police and a school resource officer tackled two student-related incidents on Monday, but would not elaborate. Authorities say students, faculty, and staff were never in danger. A PD college will soon start looking for its next president. Florence Darlington Technical College accepted Dr. Jermaine Ford's resignation on Tuesday, but did not say why he resigned. The college is now working to name an interim president. Ford was the college's fifth president. He took on the role in October of 2021. Finding a place to stay near Darlington Raceway just got easier. Airbnb has become an official lodging partner for the 2027 NASCAR season. Starting next season, fans will be able to browse Airbnb listings directly on the Darlington Raceway's website and book a place to stay. Darlington is one of five tracks joining the partnership. Airbnb says it's a win for area homeowners, giving them a chance to share in the economic boost that comes with big events. From the WMBF Newsroom, I'm Lauren Korn.
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19: I'm WMBF First Alert Meteorologist Andrew Donkery. We're giving you the first alert to temperatures. Sitting pleasant today. Sunshine is back. Highs going to be in the mid-80s. We'll hold on to a pleasant stretch of weather through the rest of the work week with temperatures in the right around the upper 70s, even around 80. Then the summer heat, yeah, it comes back eventually 90s inland by Sunday with 80s for the beaches.
11: Wake up, Carolina, because somebody's got to say it.
1: We're back. 843-661-0937. It's almost like there's a joke being played on the host. Some of these bumpers or some of these, what do you call it, intros, yeah, are long.
10: Rejoin
1: liners. Some aren't. So I always try to respect the intro and see if there's more to it, because some are, you know, a minute or two long. And then there's the 10-second version. And I think Josh likes it when I struggle. Is this the minute version? Or just a 10-second version?
10: Because there may be another insult coming if you just pause a second.
1: Yeah.
12: You can tell the difference between the bumpers that I put in and Rev put in, because his are like specially cut, which is why they're very short, and mine is like the whole damn song.
1: It is. I mean, I've noticed that some are real long, some not so much.
10: Okay, so I don't know if this is a dilemma for you or something you've got to figure out which is better, because you're on the record as being supportive of redistricting. And, of course, you're on the record supporting the Wilson-Rickenbaugh ticket for obvious reasons. You brought in this other factor this morning where it seems like it's possible that the governor might trade and leverage the redistricting and his role in redistricting for a possible endorsement, Trump endorsing his lieutenant governor, Pamela Evett. So if you had to choose between the two, because you want both.
1: Well, I mean, we're going to eventually redistrict.
10: You don't want Trump, because that would no doubt be good for Evett, right?
1: let's start with this.
10: Okay.
1: I think the Republican Party right now today needs to go fast and break things. The Democrats go fast and break things. They circle the wagons better. Their radical motivated base is aligned with their radical motivated leadership. We have an asymmetry in our relationship. Drew McKissick doesn't buy that, but I do. He's the SCGOP chairman. I'm not. But I believe with every fiber of my being that there is asymmetry in our Republican leadership. What does the Republican voter in South Carolina want? They want redistricting today. The majority know it's messy. The majority know Trump's bullying himself around. But the

0: our party accepting the realities of which they exist today. And I think when you see Republicans being lauded or applauded by Democrats, it's kind of the days of the past. This is the Republican Party of days gone by. The Democrats are congratulating Shane Massey for being virtuous. When's the last time the Democrats broke ranks? When's the last time the Democrats helped the Republicans get anything across the finish line? So it's not, Rev, that, you know, man, I'm going to lose sleep if we don't do this or if we do that. It's not that. And I understand that. Somebody, a friend of mine, texted me yesterday. I'm tired of Trump. I mean, I'm just tired of Trump bullying, you know, himself around these state houses and threatening people in Indiana, threatening people in South Carolina, threatening people in Alabama. But I'm tired of going slow and not breaking anything. I want the political party to go fast and break things. That's where I give Josh's generation a lot of credit. My leadership, my generation's leadership of the GOP has been, you know, let's moderate. Let's be of the right temperament. Let's do things the respectful, orderly way. And the Democrats never do. I mean, the best example I give you, what did the Democrats in Virginia do over the weekend? That's all you need to know. The Virginia Supreme Court shot down the Virginia Democrats' plan to redistrict. What did the Democrats in Virginia do? Did they order takeout food and kind of have a Carole King concert to soothe their wounds? No. You know what they did? They figured out if they could or could not change the law. So if you're over the age of 53, you can serve on the Virginia Supreme Court. They play for keeps. They play hardball. And I think now is an example of, can South Carolina, will South Carolina play hardball or not? And the House did. The Senate did not. So when you say, what would you take one or the other? I'd like to have both. Because I think when we get both, we have a Republican Party realizing the political climate of today and accepting it as it is. But if I had to have one or the other, Rev, I mean, it's a no-brainer to me. I want a guy from the PD in the executive office. Alan Wilson chose Mike Rickenbaugh to be his running mate. Mike is from Florence. He's one of us, so to speak. I'm an unapologetic homer. I've made no bones. I make no apologies. So one or the other, I don't want Trump to endorse Alan Wilson's opponent. That's a bad day for Mike Rickenbaugh. And if it's a bad day for Mike Rickenbaugh, it's a bad day for me. Let's go to the phone.
1: Hey, Breeze, good morning.
2: Here's the deal, kid. The same Republicans that are getting praised by Democrats are also, they're praising the Democrats, but these same Democrats are also praising the Democrats in Virginia that did exactly what they're praising the Republicans for not doing. I mean, you know what I'm saying? I mean, but here's the deal, kid. It's the candiassery. And Trump wouldn't have to be bullying people around, and Republicans weren't a bunch of candy asses. And I tell you, even without the issue of Iran, I was afraid of the midterms because of Republican candy assery. Donald Trump's gone in 2 years, guys. Okay, so they say Trump's going to lose the midterms. Trump's gone in 2 years. Okay, now, if the Democrats can't control because of Republican candy assery, they'll put Trump in jail, or try to, and they'll go after everybody in his administration. That's just a fact. And all the candy-assery from the state Republicans to the federal Republicans, these candy-asses, they wouldn't do what's necessary to win the midterms and control the House and Senate. They are doing it on the state level, and they are doing it on the federal level. Tube said, oh, dude, I tried so hard to get the same act passed, but we just don't have the votes. Well, you don't have the votes because you candy asses, and it's almost like you tried your best to lose the election. So they're as big, the Republicans are as big a threat as the Democrats, just for different reasons. I mean, it's just, you know, and so that's what's going to cost us the midterms, kid. Republican candy asses at the state houses, and Republican candy asses in Washington. That's what's going to lose elections right there.
0: Thank you, Breeze. Appreciate it. You know, I thought about it. I read something yesterday, how radical the left has become and how competitive they remain. And you kind of like, how in God?

0: God's name does half our country believe in the things they advocate for? In other words, I mean, they've gone off in this transgender way, that, you know, and they celebrate some of these, what I'll call social abnormalities. I mean, gay marriage is here. Abortion's there. Transgender's just a wicked, I mean, I I'm pro-life. I'm pro-traditional marriage. But transgenderism has a weirdness about it, just a wacko-ness about it. I don't know. I mean, it's almost like the Democrats said, okay, we got real liberal on abortion and didn't pay a price. We still won our fair share of elections. I mean, you know, our presidential candidate said, you know, third trimester abortions are okay. I mean, they dressed it up a bit, but they didn't pay a price in the ballot box. And then you talk about gay marriage. I've said this before on the air. If I were gay marriage, I'd be offended. I mean, we whizzed past gay marriage like it was nothing. I mean, you know, all of a sudden a man can marry a man, a woman can marry a woman. And we broke some of the societal norms of thousands of years, you know, a covenant from God. And we just like, shoo. I mean, we went past that to third trimester abortions and gender mutilation and gender fluidity. And if I were gay marriage, I would want my day in the sun. And it never got its day in the sun. What do you mean it never got its day? No, we're talking about gender mutilation of minor kids without parental consent. We're talking about should an 8-year-old, we're actually debating in America, should an 8-year-old be allowed to have a sex change operation without their parent knowing about it? And to some degree, public education's got involved in this. And the Democrats have paid no price at the ballot box. So when you look at how radical and leftist and to me, out of touch their agenda and some of their social policies have become, they still win elections. Now Breeze and I probably disagree a little bit here. And I'd said yesterday, candy assery is a big problem in Republican leadership. It absolutely is. We don't play to win. We are still a consultant-driven party. About 60% of our money makes its way to the battlefield. 40% is basically put in the pockets of political consultants who probably should get a third of what they get. But that's kind of the machine we built. We're responsible for reforming that machine if this is to be reformed. But I don't think transgenderism matters as much as the price. What is a bag of groceries? What is a gallon of gas? To me, that is the frame of this midterm. Are we doing well in Iran or not? Did South Carolina redistrict or not? Did Indiana pay a price for not redistricting or not? Did Virginia do what they're trying to do about the Supreme Court or not? I still believe in the midterms, what is the price of that? What is the price of a bag of groceries? What is the price of a meal? What is the price of a gallon of gas? And that's all about the Iranian war. For the most part, it's about the cost of energy. I mean, the Bureau of Labor Statistics came out with the inflation report yesterday. I mean, it's only 2.7% minus energy and food. Add energy and food, and it balloons to 4%. And energy's up 30%, 35-ish percent. And that cost hadn't made its way down to food yet. The transport cost really hadn't been built into the system yet. Let's go to the phone. Someone's there.
1: Mike in Darlington. Good morning, Mike.
2: Good morning. I'd like to give a big amen to Breeze there. I think he's absolutely got it right there. But Ken, I find myself agreeing with you. If people are digging around in the couch trying to find change enough to put another gallon of gas in their vehicle, that's something they remember and they react to. And we really got to work on that, whatever we have to do. I am in favor of the war, as you well know. But I am not in favor of the complications that it causes. And so it's kind of got me in a quandary, and I hope brighter minds than mine can figure this thing out. But I want to redistrict the same thing. I want to do it, but I want it done right. I don't want it done just in a flash in the pan. But right now, I think we need every congressman we can get in there to keep Trump from spending his next 2 years trying to stay out of jail.
0: That's what they'll do. I mean, that's the intent of the Democrats. It's not to thwart his agenda. is to make him a criminal. Thank you, Mike. Appreciate the call. I'll go back to what I teased with in the earlier hour. So Robert and I were talking yesterday. Robert's reached out to me about the PD and the congressional district and, you know, what do I think about it? Do I like being not in the same district as the Grand Strand? If the maps, you know, hold and if the redistricting comes through. Looks like now it's a no. But it could. I mean, some things could happen. I'm not in the state house. I did reach out to Jay, Phillip, and Mike. One have responded. They want to call in at 8:05 this morning. So we'll have a report from the state house in regards to what's happening right now as we speak. But when I tell Robert where I stand on the war, and Robert is very politically astute. You know that. He's not just a pollster. He's a political scientist. He understands the art craft of politics in America. And when I tell Robert where I stand on the war, he says, you are irresponsible. That's a crazy position to hold. Do you remember 2008? Of course I do. Do you remember COVID? Of course I do. Do you want that times 10? I mean, do you want to see the global economy melt down in a way you've never seen the global economy melt down? You let Iran get its hands on 10 nuclear warheads and begin launching them transatlantically. I get it. I get it. Robert is a staunch supporter of what Trump is doing. I am not. But last night, Robert said, you irresponsible fool with a radio show trying to convince people that it was not the right thing to do to go to Iran. I said, okay, Robert, you and I disagree. I have articulated why I think it was a mistake. Can you articulate today why it was the right decision? Pause. No, there's no way I could. My gut tells me it's right. I know in my heart it's right. But it's been so terribly mismanaged. It's gotten so convoluted, so complicated, so confusing. There is no way I could come on your radio show and defend the decision that I held then and hold today. I think that's fair. Now, to me, it's an indictment of the war. A guy that fundamentally believes in it and is very smart and astute can't come on the air and explain it. I mean, we're 70 days into it, and everything Robert talks about is what if, maybe, could be. If your wife gets a boob job, does it mean she has a boyfriend? Could. If your wife loses 30 pounds, does it mean she's cheating on you? Could. Could not. Right? I mean, nobody's comfortable. I mean, Josh looking like, I don't want to go there. I mean, Josh normally wants to go there. He doesn't want to go there. You see what I'm saying? I mean, you're basing a big decision on the what if. And that's always been my pushback with the Mikes of the world, the Brees of the world, the Roberts of the world. There is all the reason in the world to believe Trump made the legitimate decision. Can you defend it today? Mike just said, I support the decision, but I find myself in a quagmire. Well, if you find yourself in a quagmire and you stay in a quagmire, don't you begin to question the decision? Are you that committed on the front end that you can't change your mind after 70 days and say, hey, you know, as much as I believed we did the right thing 70 days ago, where we find ourselves today is very challenging. I mean, to me, it's time to change your mind. Or you dig in and hunker down. And Robert makes the most valid, I mean, the argument he makes, Rev, is the most compelling. A nuclear Iran makes COVID look like baby crap. It makes 2008 look like a walk in the park. If Iran had 10 nuclear warheads, and they were willing to launch those nuclear warheads. You're talking about global financial Armageddon. But when I said, okay, you want to come on the show and explain why you believe Trump made the right decision? He said, there's no way I can explain it because it's been such a quagmire. It's become such a quagmire. I mean, we're at war and not bombing for 30 some odd days. We're negotiating, right? Trump's got all the high-flying oligarchs of America. Rev said he likes the fact that all these highfalutin business people are on Air Force One with Trump. I don't. I think it sends the wrong message. I mean, Trump's got BlackRock, J.P. Morgan, the richest man in the world, right? I mean, that feed into the oligarch narrative? Let's go to China, and let's not care if anybody from the National Federation of Independent Businesses. Let's care the CEO of Goldman and the CEO of J.P. Morgan, the CEO of BlackRock. Let's care them to China and see what kind of business we can do. I just think he's off-center, and I think the reason he's off-center is this war is not going anywhere near like he was told it would. Take a break. Back in a few.
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5: 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And about a year and a half later, we lost our dad, too. I was just a kid. I remember that day Lindsey came running in and just grabbed me up and hugged me. And he was like, I am so sorry. He said, but it's going to be okay. I'm going to take care of you. And he did. He's always been there for me, no matter what. And it's the same with the people of South Carolina. He works so hard every day. He's passionate about helping people. And you will never find anybody else that cares more and works harder for this state than he does. Lindsey's heart is South Carolina.
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0: We're not in the breaking news business, but maybe we are today. We have with us from the State House, Representative Jay Jordan, who's in the middle of all this tumultuous concern about redistricting or not. Jay, good morning. How are you?
11: Good morning. Doing well. Hope y'all are.
0: So there was an old saying when I was in Columbia, you can smell it turning. I can't smell anything from where I am. All I can do is count. And it looks like the House is overwhelmingly in support of redistricting, not so much with the Senate. Where do you see us going from where we are right now, Jay?
11: So I think you're pretty close accurate in your assessment. The when we voted last week, because there's a lot of procedural elements of this, you know, because of where we are in the calendar, meaning tomorrow at 5 o'clock under our Constitution, session is technically over. So if we're going to deal with redistricting, it's going to have to be with what we call the sine-die resolution, or the governor calling us back to deal with it. Last week, before we left Columbia for the week, the House essentially along party lines passed passed a signee die that included redistricting. As a result of that, with the House clearly that being our mindset that we believe we should go forward in this, we kept moving. As the Constitutional Law Committee that I'm on, we held a hearing approving the procedure and the map yesterday. The full Judiciary Committee met, and despite while even in the committee process, the Senate rejected adopting redistricting into their signing die resolution. We kept on ahead, and ultimately, later, pretty late into that meeting, passed the redistricting bill that includes some procedures that back up the elections for just the congressional races and adopts the new map that has been drafted for us by the National Republican Redistricting Trust. So, you know, the House has done what it can do, really, as far as being in a position for redistricting. The ball, you know, was kind of still is in the hands of the Senate as to whether or not they want to join in.
0: Jay, why do I think that the House has a hand to play in the budget? If you guys haven't reconciled a budget yet, is the governor forced to call back a special session to address the budget? And if so, can you deal with redistricting in that format?
11: So, you know, good question. I think that when you get to this, where we are, you're kind of looking at all the different options. You know, the budget process, House passes a budget, sends it to the Senate. They do their thing, send it back to us. That's occurred. We've sent it back, our next version back to them. So the budget sits in their hands. But I think the simple reality is, based on my understanding of where the law stands today, you know, we've been arguing about this sign-and-die prospect. But if the governor chooses to, he has pretty good latitude on this and other issues. If he chooses to try and or to bring us into session, to call us into session as to redistricting, that's probably going to happen.
0: And it's not that the Senate voted sign-and-die down. They just didn't have a two-thirds majority. If the governor calls you back into special session, do you have to have two-thirds to get redistricting passed, or does a simple majority of the House and Senate carry the day?
11: You're back on the simple majority, so that applies in the House as well. So we had to have the two-thirds majority to put redistricting on the signee die, as we did. But now that that's accomplished, from that perspective, it's just a simple majority. Now, it's also true, as you just said, if the governor calls us back, the two-thirds is out of the equation in that scenario as well, and it's just a simple majority as well.
0: Let me ask you this. How involved is the White House? How up close and touching this process is Trump?
11: It's no secret, abundantly, very, very, very clear that the White House wants this. As far as the White House involvement in this, I'd say that's very little. I haven't heard from the White House as to the process we're in. I would say it like this. The White House has expressed, President Trump has expressed that this needs to happen. They want this to happen. But as far as the process and the map and those kind of the technical things of it, that's back to that group I just mentioned, the National Republican Redistricting Trust. That's the entity that, you know, for lack of a better term, is experts in redistricting, and they've participated in drawing maps before these issues have come up, but they've participated in drawing maps in other states that are having to deal with this issue now.
0: And all of this has to happen by 5 tomorrow?
11: Not necessarily. And no, if the governor calls us back, we're outside of
0: But if the governor doesn't call a special session, and you guys bang the gavel Thursday at 5, what happens then?
11: If the governor doesn't call a special session and the Senate, this is another thing that I think folks need to remember, the Senate, you know, they've got their own wonky set of rules. They voted down attaching redistricting to signee die yesterday, but I wouldn't be, it's not outside the realm of possibility from my understanding that they could take that issue back up again today. And if two of the 5 Republican senators change their mind, guess what? They've just passed by two-thirds the signee die resolution, including redistricting. It is just that close.
0: a lot of political chess being played between now and 5 o'clock tomorrow.
11: It's very much, you know, it's always busy this time of year. A lot of bills floating around, a lot of conference committees trying to get over the finish line before that 5 o'clock deadline. But this is different.
0: Thank you, Jay. Appreciate you joining us this morning, my man.
11: Thanks so much. Look forward to seeing y'all later in the week.
0: Yeah, very informative. I mean, we're dealing with high drama politics at the South Carolina State House. Political chess. Let's go to the phone.
1: Rujan in Darlington. Good morning, Rujan.
12: Good morning, guys. Hey, listen, I went to bed last night thinking we're going to have this taken care of, but now getting up this morning, it's not.
0: Don't ever, I'm going to give you a piece of advice, Rujan. You ready? Don't ever go to bed thinking you know what the South Carolina State Senate may or may not do.
12: Yeah, you got that right. Hey, listen, though, but I heard the daggonest theory about the 6th District and the way it was drawn and why it's been in effect so long that it made me scratch my head, and I thought the guy was a nut. But then I looked today at who voted against allowing it to be redistricted, and it made all the sense in the world. It stopped being a conspiracy theory and started being actual reality. He said that the reason why certain individuals in the state of South Carolina want to keep the 6th district is because of the Grand Strand, and because we don't have a high immigration rate. Or
0: we lost Rujan. I'm sorry. 843-66.
1: Are you there?
0: We lost you, Rujan.
12: Hello.
0: Yeah, well, you're back now, but we lost you for a brief period.
12: Yeah, but what I was saying was I saw this guy, and he was talking about why they want to keep the 6th district. And they're saying that they're a lot of the workers at Myrtle Beach and along the Charleston and the Grand Strand and everything else are they're using cheap labor out of the 6th district, out of that whole. And if you look at the way it's drawn, it just borders on the 6th district. So PRTA Coast and all the rest of those buses, you know, agencies bus down to Myrtle Beach and the Grand Strand and Charleston area and on down area. And so what they're saying is, what he was saying was, that's why they do it. I found it very interesting that three of the guys that voted against it are from the Grand Strand.
0: Thank you, Rujan. Appreciate it. That's interesting. And I mean, I talked to somebody yesterday down on the beach, and their concern is Charleston, North Charleston, being a part of a Myrtle Beach district. You wonder where the political horsepower is then. You know, you got, you know, a fast-growing area in Charleston, a fast-growing area in Oree. Right now, we know that Oree drives Russell Fry's district. Now, I think Russell's done a great job of including the rural areas of the PD, but right now, there is no doubt, 51%, 52% of all the votes in the current 7th Congressional District are in Oree County. So it is an Oree County district. But if Oree were to give up the rural PD and the PD picked up York and Lancaster, all of a sudden the Oree County district has to go somewhere else. So it slithers along the coast, Reb, and it gets into North Charleston. Well, next thing you know, the people in Oree County and Myrtle Beach here, Charleston, I don't like that. I'd rather political horsepower reside in Oree County. And as long as Florence is a good neighbor and Marion and Mullins and, you know, all these other municipalities and counties are good neighbors, we'll drive the train. I mean, it'll be the senator from Oree, excuse me, the House, you know, the congressman from Oree. But all of a sudden, if the people in Myrtle Beach hear the word Charleston, they don't hear North. They hear Charleston, and they're like, whoa, okay, let's say grace over this and better understand it. Let's go to the phone. Someone's there.
1: Ashley in Poston's Corner. Hi, Ashley.
13: Good morning, gentlemen. Back to the stat you gave this morning on lawyer legislators. You know, I'm not a big fan of lawyer legislators. I feel like folks that are going to vote for the judges that they sit in front of, I think that's not fair, not good at all. Secondly, Have we not, as a state, set up a de facto ruling class because of the pay and the influence that you're either going to be somewhere that's somebody's very flexible, or wealthy, or retired to even get in that position? I think as a state, we need to look at that as a whole and decide where we need to go, because we're electing the same people because nobody can afford to do it. And I'll take your...
0: Actually, thank you for the call. I mean, I've stewed over that in more ways than you can imagine. What is the best way to get a proper representation of who the people of South Carolina are in the State House? You're exactly right. You got to have certain conditions, certain working conditions. The only thing I've come up with, guys, and I want to get your take on this. What if we set up, when you can't go to work because you're serving on jury duty, you get a little bit of a stipend, right? I mean, it isn't much, but you get a little bit. And your employer understands, because that's the way the country's run. You got to sit on a jury so you don't get fired. What if the state of South Carolina set up a fund that, if Dave Baker works for Community Broadcasters, or Josh Vander Noord works for Community Broadcasters, and they make whatever they make, and they want to run for Congress, and they become, I'm talking about, the difference in the federal officers is they make a couple hundred thousand dollars a year. I mean, it's a full-time pay for a full-time job. The General Assembly is different. But what if we set up a system that allowed the government to reimburse Community Broadcasters for Dave Baker not being here? I mean, in other words, you come up with some formula. Baker's going to be gone 6 months a year, 3 days a week. And we can't have a guy gone 6 months a day, but the government in conjunction with your employer, and the next thing you know, you got a brick mason, you got a roofer, you got a radio show. I mean, you got a lot more types of people that can go to Columbia and represent the people they live with and around. It'd be similar to the way the government pays you to be on jury duty. Doesn't pay you much, but your employer has to accept that as part of the criteria to be an American citizen. But what if we figured out a way for the working class stiff from Elm Street, who has a lot to say? He studied the government. He understands the government. He's smart. But his employer or his small business can't do without him being gone, 6 months a year, 3 days a week. What if we reimbursed the business for the time Dave Baker's gone from Pecunia? I mean, it's pennies, really, when you start thinking about it. But it would be far more inclusive, and you get a broad representation of who the people of South Carolina are and how, in relation to their local representatives, they become. 843-661-0937. Take a break. We'll be back in just a few.
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15: Stock futures are mixed. President Trump has arrived in China for meetings there. NVIDIA chief executive Jensen Huang was a last-minute addition to the CEO delegation. The Wall Street Journal says Huang joined them in Alaska, where Air Force One was refueling. The president invited Huang after seeing media reports that he wasn't included. Nissan is showing signs of turning around its business. It lost money a year ago. In the year ending in March, it made a profit, even though it was dealing with U.S. tariffs and competition from Chinese electric vehicles. Walmart is laying off or relocating about 1,000 corporate workers. The Wall Street Journal says the retail giant is combining more operations. Impacted staff are being advised to apply for other open roles within the company. That's your Fox Business Report. I'm Jenny Coselda. 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
24: I'm WMBF First Alert Meteorologist Andrew Dockery. We're giving you the first alert to temperatures. Sitting pleasant today. Sunshine is back. Highs going to be in the mid-80s. We'll hold on to a pleasant stretch of weather through the rest of the work week with temperatures in the, right around the upper 70s, even around 80. Then the summer heat, yeah, it comes back eventually 90s inland by Sunday with 80s for the beaches.
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0: We're back, 843-661-0937. Let's go to the phone. Someone's there.
1: Barron in Hartsville. Good morning, Barron.
25: Hey, good morning, guys. Ken, you know, you and I are both guilty of being, you know, call it state government policy walks, constitution walks. This is something near to my heart. One thing I discovered that I never anticipated as I have worked around here in D.C. for the last year is that Congress is run by a bunch of 24-year-olds that make $60,000 in a place that's like making 15 grand in Florence. the pay of the staff. So I got a 15-year-old, I got a 24-year-old staffer or 29-year-old staffer making nothing, and they're across the table from a lobbyist making $600,000 working for a company that's got $1 billion to spend on government relations. I apply that down to the state level. The reason there's so many lawyers is a lawyer is just about the only profession that I can leave my office behind in the hands of an associate and afford to go to Columbia for a long time. I like my lawyer friends. I like my lawyer friends in the legislature. But you're right, right? If not compensate somebody for the pay they make for the time, then I would, and this is unpopular in Republican circles, I would drastically increase the pay for a state legislature and their staff.
0: Can't disagree. Thank you, Barron. Appreciate the call. I mean, that, you know, do you do it for the money or not? Well, I mean, if you're doing it, and if you're not doing it for the money, then you're going to only have wealthy people and people with a lot of flexibility to go to government. I'll give you an example. And I dug into this number pretty significantly early this week because I knew we'd end up here. I mean, I told you, I think Monday, odds are the House does its work, but the Senate's a different animal. I presided over the Senate, guys. I kind of saw this coming. And you got a lot of lawyers there. And I'm not arguing that lawyers are bad people. Please don't misunderstand that. Lawyers just take a long time to get things done. They're trained to be skeptical and paranoid. They're educated to be skeptical and paranoid. It takes time to make sure I'm not skeptical for all the wrong reasons and I'm not paranoid for all the wrong reasons. That's the training of a lawyer. So you've got a country, America, has 50 general assemblies in 50 of our said several states. 14% of all senators in state general assemblies are lawyers. In South Carolina, it's 40 to 45%. 20 of our 46 senators are lawyers. That's not a proper representation of America, of South Carolina. South Carolina's population, what percentage of population in South Carolina are attorneys? 1%, 2%? I don't know what the number is. Maybe we can find it out. I know there are one lawyer for every 248 people in America, and the world average is 500. I think Denmark, for some crazy reason, may have more lawyers per capita than America. We're the most developed country in the world. We're the most civilized country at times in the world. We're the most prosperous country in the world. But we are by far the most litigious country in the world, by far. And the legal profession has had a lot of influence on our political system. Imagine if you're a lawyer and your job is to interpret law. I mean, if I'm a lawyer and there's only 10 laws, you know what? The likelihood I have a bunch of cases, not many. But if I got 1 million laws, then somebody's going to be in conflict with the law, right? Josh and I have a dispute, but there's not a law to address it. Why do we need a lawyer? But Josh and I have a dispute. Oh, yeah, there's this state and federal and local law. Let's see which one applies. Josh runs and sees a lawyer. I run and see a lawyer. And I'm not arguing that lawyers are bad people. I'm certainly not doing that. What I am arguing is, you wake up one of these days and you got 46 members of your state Senate, 20 of the 46 are of a similar profession. And that profession tends to procrastinate. That profession seems to take a long time to get things done. And it goes back to my comments. It's not disparaging, but I would argue the lawyer that calls himself conservative is at least 30, 40, 50% less conservative than the businessman or woman that calls themselves conservative, just by the nature of the trade, the nature of the craft of which they're a part of. He stayed on death row 10 years. I mean, that trial took 4 years. I mean, we're going to relitigate the Murdoch case. I mean, there's no other functioning part of our economy that does that. I mean, there's just no part of our economy that takes as long and costs as much as litigation does. And it's not, I'm not being critical of lawyers, but when you look at who voted with the Democrats yesterday, the Senate lawyers, the Republican lawyers, everybody that voted with the Democrats was an attorney except one. The guy from Somerville is a financial planner. Fix him, Reggie. But outside of that, it was a bunch of lawyers. Not bad people. I'm sure they love their kid. I'm sure they're as moral and ethical as I've ever thought about being. But I just believe the mindset of a lawyer is more tolerant of things taking longer and costing more than they should. And we got too many damn lawyers in the Senate. We just do. You got 45% of the most powerful political body in South Carolina of one profession. 1% of the state, if that many, probably less than 1% of our citizenry are educated lawyers. It's just what I think we can do better. And I think the way to do better is what Barron and I are talking about. Find a way for average citizens to be a part of the General Assembly. It's a real exclusive club. One trade or profession tends to lend itself to accommodating the sorts of schedules required to be gone as much as they have to be gone. And I've always said, what if the state supplied a certain amount of funds to a company? In other words, make the company whole. You got a guy that works for you. He's smart. 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But he can make the state a better place. He could represent the genuine interest of his fellow South Carolinians. How do we get him to Columbia? And I think a certain amount of money to make the business whole and make the person who wants to run for office whole would be better than the current model that I think is deficient. Take a break. Back in a few.
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11: He's just arrived.
26: I'm Dave Anthony, Fox News. Air Force One landed a few minutes ago in China, where President Trump will hold talks with a Chinese leader.
27: I have a great relationship with President Xi. And I think it's going to remain that way. We have a lot of things to discuss.
26: That's what the president told reporters before taking off for Beijing, where Fox's Aisha Hosni reports.
28: The president is trying to set the tone that he is coming at this from a position of strength, not weakness. Of course, you've got the Iran conflict looming in the background of these trade talks. He wants to make sure the focus remains on trade, not Iran.
26: The president says he doesn't need China to help make a deal with Iran, which sells most of its oil to China, but a U.S. military blockade remains in place around Iran's ports. The president's been very critical of our NATO allies for not helping the U.S. get shipping back to normal in the Middle East. Now, Britain wants to help, but only after the conflict ends.
29: The British government is part of a 40-nation joint mission to help reopen the Strait of Hormuz once the immediate crisis has eased. UK Defence Secretary John Healey announcing a package of hardware, including systems to detect and clear mines, drone boats, and jets for air patrols. Iran has effectively closed the strait in retaliation for US and Israeli attacks. British Prime Minister Keir Starmer has said the UK will not get dragged into the conflict.
26: That's Fox's Jonathan Savage. 18 Americans remain in quarantine in the U.S. after being taken off the hantavirus-stricken cruise ship. One who tested positive is in a biocontainment unit, but none of the 16 in Nebraska have symptoms now. Unit Director Michael Wadman just told Fox how long each one stays there isn't certain yet.
30: The CDC needs time to do assessments to make appropriate decisions on what needs to happen from that point. And so we really need to wait for those assessments to occur so that we can make the best decisions for each individual.
26: Two others are in quarantine in Atlanta. 3 people died on the cruise. 11 have tested positive. A passenger in France is hospitalized critically ill. America's listening to Fox News.
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17: From the WMBF Newsroom, I'm Lauren Korn. A chaotic day at Marlboro County High School ended with multiple people in custody. Bennettsville police and a school resource officer tackled two student-related incidents on Monday, but would not elaborate. Authorities say students, faculty, and staff were never in danger. A PD college will soon start looking for its next president. Florence Darlington Technical College accepted Dr. Jermaine Ford's resignation on Tuesday, but did not say why he resigned. The college is now working to name an interim president. Ford was the college's fifth president. He took on the role in October of 2021. Finding a place to stay near Darlington Raceway just got easier. Airbnb has become an official lodging partner for the 2027 NASCAR season. Starting next season, fans will be able to browse Airbnb listings directly on the Darlington Raceway's website and book a place to stay. Darlington is one of five tracks joining the partnership. Airbnb says it's a win for area homeowners, giving them a chance to share in the economic boost that comes with big events. From the WMBF Newsroom, I'm Lauren Korn.
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24: I'm WMBF First Alert Meteorologist Andrew Donkery. We're giving you the first alert to temperatures. Sitting pleasant today. Sunshine is back. Highs going to be in the mid-80s. We'll hold on to a pleasant stretch of weather through the rest of the work week with temperatures in the right around the upper 70s, even around 80. Then the summer heat, yeah, it comes back eventually 90s inland by Sunday with 80s for the beaches.
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0: I dig this. 843-661-0937. We're playing political chess in real time. I kind of wish I was at the State House today to smell the wind blowing one way or the other. Nancy Mace tweeted an hour ago, last night I called on Henry McMaster. Excuse me. She's being correct. Last night I called on Governor McMaster to make it clear he will call a special session immediately following the SC Senate's adjournment Thursday afternoon at 5. You ready? I encourage him not to hold the special session hostage for political reasons. Do what's right by the Constitution. It's that simple. What could be the political reason that Governor McMaster holds the holds a special session hostage?
1: Yeah, she has a vested interest.
0: Well, I mean, Henry didn't wake up yesterday. I mean, Henry's been around politics a long, long, long time. He understands how the game is played. He knows when he has some leverage and when he doesn't. And you got to believe that the McMaster camp are trying to get Evett elected because that's his lieutenant governor for a decade. That's kind of an endorsement of his 10 years as governor, because if she doesn't get elected, then it means the state was not real crazy about Henry being governor of South Carolina for 10 years. If she gets elected, it's kind of a, not a resounding endorsement, but it's like, okay, Henry did well enough that we'll continue with his pick for lieutenant governor. First thing I thought about, I told Rev this morning, he and I were talking about it. First thing I thought about was Evett and a Trump endorsement. And Trump's the kind of guy that make that deal. I mean, he's the kind of guy that would call and say, Henry, I need you to do this special session. And if you do it, I'll endorse Evett. How do we feel about that? I mean, politics is icky anyway. We're talking about redistricting in a state that candidates have already filed. They spent money. They campaigned door to door. We're talking about just doing away with all that. That means nothing because we want to win. It's a zero-sum game. But how do Republicans feel about that? I mean, obviously, we know how the May supporters feel and how the Wilson supporters feel and how the Norman supporters feel. We know exactly how they feel. We probably have a good idea of how the Evett supporters feel. But if you're honest, if you're trying to be an honest broker about the circumstance and situation, what do you have to say about that? I mean, we become very immune to ickiness in politics, to leverage and playing a hand better than the other side. But is that a bridge too far? I mean, I don't like it because I'm for Wilson Rickenbaugh, but I get it. I mean, I

0: trading and bartering than it is anything. One of the very best vote counters in the state this morning, Jay called in earlier and gave us a perspective from, you know, the Judiciary's Committee side of the nuts and bolts of it. I want Lowe to give us kind of the way he
1: feels. Our route is probably plugged up, but the Senate can do anything it wants, which you'll find time after time. Things are like, if it doesn't happen this way, it's over. Well, that's not necessarily true. And if they can't figure out the legislative route, then I believe the governor will probably call us back in, and we will have the votes. At that point, you don't have to have anything but a simple majority. You don't have to have the two-thirds vote. That's a two-thirds vote failed by one. So you know there's plenty of room to get it done if you were just voting a simple majority. So my prediction is we come back probably next week. The House and the Senate hammer this out. I wish the budget were completely through by then, but I don't suspect it would be ready. I think that may take another week or so of conference. And then we'll pass redistricting, and what will happen is we'll have a sixth district, and Florence will have a representative going there to represent the new sixth. That's my prediction.
0: Philip, you're good at this, and I'm talking about understanding how favorable to the Republican a district is. You're comfortable that the Republicans have the advantage in every one of these newly created potential districts.
1: Yes, I said last time that the makeup of the district is kind of a Florence Sumter district and PD up to the Lancaster area. The Lancaster area up there in Rock Hill has grown so much that the numbers are actually better than are reported in writing. So our advantage is much larger than you think for a Republican to win. And then you go to the fact that it's a special election. So now there may be some irritated Democrats that come out in droves too, but in a special election, Republicans tend to go vote more. And we tend to go out for one election more than the Democrats tend to show up. So I think that's even an advantage our way. But I'm going to tell you, we're going to win that district by 10% in that special election and have a Republican from the 6th district.
0: Well explained. Philip, thank you for calling. I know you're busy. Appreciate you taking some time, and I hope we see you Friday morning.
1: Thank you. Good to hear from you.
0: Thank you. There's two members of the House calling in, our two members of the delegation. Mike's in the Senate. Mike may not want to get – Mike's in for it. I mean, he voted in favor of the signee die that included the redistricting or the ability to take up redistricting, but they didn't get the necessary two-thirds majority to – the House did. The Senate did not. So when you say – because somebody texted me again this morning – I mean, if 29 voted yay and 17 voted nay, how do the nays have it? It's a two-third majority. You got to have two-thirds of the body or it fails. And the sine die pronouncement that included redistricting failed but received more votes than not. 843-661-0937.
2: Anna, we really appreciate Philip calling in. We interrupted and cut his scattered, smothered, and covered breakfast, apparently, a little bit.
0: I guess.
2: Coffee, but
0: thank you
2: for calling.
0: And then he had door buzzers going off and turn signals going off and all these other sorts of things. It's always a bit chaotic at the end because people try to slip things in at the last minute.
2: But it's
0: the
2: not
0: budget.
2: Usually like this.
0: But it's no, I mean, I can't ever remember. I mean, Philip May, Jay May, I can't ever remember an issue this big being open-ended this late, especially when the president's involved in it. Now, I don't know how intimately involved the president is. He's in China with a bunch of other rich people. But he's leaning on the Republicans in the Senate to make this happen. And the reason he wants this to happen is because it could come down to a single member of Congress. It genuinely could. It could come down to it's going to be that close. Now, my concern, there's nothing about this that does anything to gas price. And whether South Carolina's got

0: at 6-1 or 7-0. I don't know how the Republican wins the midterms if $5 gasoline or $4.50 a gallon gasoline is the backdrop. And if we've not worked through some of the uncertainty of this war, and I think where we've ended up, Rev, you can correct me if I'm wrong. I recounted a conversation I had yesterday with Robert Cahaley about his opinion, and Robert thinks I'm irresponsible. I mean, Robert thinks I am a borderline pacifist. How dare I not be as aggressive in making sure Iran doesn't have a nuclear bomb? I mean, he chastises me about that. So, you know, I express my concern and where I stand and why I stand where I do. He obviously disagreed, but when he asked me to explain why, I think I have a pretty good reason. We've kind of ended up where I thought we'd end up, and that is a lot of uncertainty. A lot of things didn't go as we were told they would go. And I asked Cahaley, that's not, I said, could you defend your position right now today? And he said it'd be hard. It'd be real hard. Now, he still believes that the juice is worth the squeeze. He still believes that we can get some things done that need to be done. He thinks all of this uncertainty, all of this quagmire is worth it if we stop Iran from getting a nuclear weapon. That's a reasonable position. I mean, we got the majority of our listeners stand there. And I don't know of a single person in my universe, I can't speak to yours or Josh's, Rev, everybody that supports the president's decision, we all support the president. We all support the troops. But go back to the get-go, so to speak, and him making the decision to do what he did, there were some of us that supported or didn't support it. There were some that did support it. But I don't know anybody that did support it that likes the way this thing is going. I wish we hadn't had a ceasefire. I wish we'd been more aggressive with Israel. You know, the latest chapter of the drama is Pakistan. What we now believe or suspect that Pakistan may have been undermining the American efforts at peace and diplomacy. I mean, we thought they were the mediators, right? I mean, they were trying to mediate some sort of deal between America and Iran. Now some of the American diplomats believe they were potentially hoodwinked, that the Pakistanis weren't honest brokers. You trust Pakistan? I mean, really? You're an American diplomat and you honestly, truly trust the Pakistani diplomatic team? I mean, I always found that curious how easy Americans are to say you can't trust anybody in that part of the world when it comes to our Western values and cultures. You know how those fanatical Islamists are? Well, all of a sudden we found some that weren't fanatical. They weren't, you know, rigid about their adherence to the Quran. They weren't radical interpreters of the Quran. Oh, no, we found some people over there that liked us, or did they play us? Now we tend to believe they played us. Lindsey Graham went off yesterday on the way Pakistan may or may not have conducted themselves. I'll try to play that in the next segment or two. But I mean, they had a hearing. Hegseth goes and asked for, what, a 30% increase in funding? And I think he ran into some resistance. People were talking about, you want 30% more than $1.1 trillion? And the Strait of Hormuz is insecure? I mean, give me a number. I think one of the Democrats said, give me a number, Secretary Hegseth, that if we approve and appropriate, can guarantee us security in the Strait of Hormuz. I mean, it's obvious that's a big deal, right? I mean, it's obvious that we've got to figure that out. Or we go from a deficit of oil to a shortage of oil, which, you know, sooner or later becomes a shortage of gasoline. So if we're spending 1.1 and you're asking for 1.5, is the other $400 billion you're requesting the money we need to open the Strait of Hormuz? I struggle with those who believe the president made a good decision and you're comfortable with where things are. I struggle with that. I don't have a problem at all with those who disagree with me 70 days ago. But I do have a problem if you pump sunshine into making us try to believe that everything's okay. Everything's not okay. Everything's nowhere near close to being okay. It's perfectly fine and reasonable and logical to say the president made a good decision. It's unreasonable to say 70 days into this, I'm pretty comfortable and happy and confident in where we are. Now, could that change? Of course it could. I mean, there's no doubt it could change. It may change in, I mean, the reason Trump's carrying a bunch of big shots to China is to see if they can financially reward the Chinese Communist Party to do something with Iran. Duh. I mean, do you really believe that Wall Street and big tech is on the plane with Trump for anything other than increased economic leverage to try to get China to make Iran blink. That there's something about that alliance. Now, I don't believe China does it. I hope I'm wrong. I hope the titans of Wall Street and the tech bros can convince Xi Jinping to get Iran to do something different than what they're doing. But if you believe that those tech titans and those Wall Street titans are on Air Force One because they're good travel companions, or it's time that we, you know, bury the hatchet with all this geopolitical drama. No, they are on that plane accompanying Donald Trump to create some financial advantage for China that will motivate them to get Iran to do something different than they're doing today. And you can't carry the president of community broadcasters or the host of Wake Up Carolina. You've got to carry big hitters. That's why the chair, excuse me, the CEO of Goldman Sachs and J.P. Morgan and some of these other, you know, international conglomerates are on the plane. You find it fascinating that he corralled all these big shots and you know, business titans from America.
1: It's interesting.
0: But they're not there. I mean, they're there to conduct business, no doubt about it. But they're there to try and they can convince China via economic trade to get Iran to do something different than what they're doing today. Take a break. We'll be back in just a few.
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5: 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Pause there. I don't know anybody that retires at 54, which just so happens to be 1 year below the youngest judge. Quote, Virginia judges are appointed by the General Assembly, where Democrats hold majorities in both chambers, and could then fill all of those vacancies with all of those forced early retirements. And the court, of course, would put on sympathetic Democratic lawyers that would sign on to their corrupt, unconstitutional gerrymandering plan. Why? They want to seize power.
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10: They've got opinions, they've got coffee, and they've got just enough bandwidth to make it to 10 a.m. Wake Up Carolina is back.
0: What is bandwidth, Josh? I mean, I know the idea or concept, but what exactly? They've got enough bandwidth to make it to 10 o'clock. I want to make sure I've got enough, what I don't know it is, to make it to 10 o'clock.
11: It's when a band's on stage, it's how far apart they're standing from each other.
0: That's bandwidth.
12: Which
0: is bandwidth?
12: Which is not true, Josh. It's computer terms, it's how much data you can shove in a wire or a pipe. I mean, as a way to speak.
0: Do we have enough?
11: It's a cute way of saying attention.
0: So do we have content enough to get to the finish line? And can we do it again tomorrow?
12: Context, yes. Like, okay. You got enough content, energy, you know, whatever. But
0: do we have the ability? Do we run out of BS?
12: I don't think we're worried about
0: After or before 4 hours, right? I mean, the bandwidth is kind of a term that I suggest is somewhat like BS. It is. I mean, especially when we're doing it like we're doing it today, because we're flying by the seat of our pants today.
12: And what's different? What's different than every day? Sorry.
0: Yeah. Well, I mean, it is. It's we had someone tell us one day that the beauty in this show, if there is any, he listens a lot. He said, the beauty in the show, if there is any, there's a lot of legitimate content, and there's a lot of BS. And it's up to you to decide what's what.
12: Figure it out.
0: Because we try to create this gray, okay, where does the legitimate content end and the BS begin? Or better yet, where does the BS end and the legitimate content begin? And I'm going to confess, we don't know. I mean, you know, very often, they're all thrown in a blender together, and out comes Wake Up Carolina, 4 hours of talk radio.
12: Okay, so all these big time business titans are in China.
0: Oh, he didn't go. It's not Las Vegas bartenders.
12: No.
0: are overtime construction workers?
12: In fact, they just landed and they were greeted at the airport in Beijing.
0: Who is
12: so
0: they?
12: There. Well, it's obviously the president.
0: Oh, there's the construction worker who we didn't tax his overtime.
12: You know better than that.
0: There's the Las Vegas bartender that we didn't tax their tips. Oh, no, that's the CEO of Goldman and the CEO of J.P. Morgan and Elon Musk. Isn't he the richest man in the world?
12: Yep.
0: Oh, I forgot. America First is about that, right?
12: CEO of Apple.
0: Okay.
12: CEO of BlackRock. But they're going over there.
0: So it's Gucci and not Levi's.
12: And you've made your point that you're not really for that. But, I mean, what do you think the purpose is? Why are they there?
0: It's what he needs to do right now. It's exactly what he should do right now. He should load up the biggest business interests in America that can give China a deal or a bribe and convince them to convince Iran to open the Strait of Hormuz. Trump is trying right now to figure out a way to bribe China. I can't do it. You can't do it. Guess who can? Goldman Sachs, BlackRock, J.P. Morgan. I mean, they represent, what, 30% of our economy and our economic interest? What can't China do without, Josh? American consumerism, right? I mean, they've got to have American consumerism. Who finances American consumerism? I mean, the big banks, Sachs, J.P. Morgan. So he's doing what I would suggest he do. If Donald Trump had called me last night and said, hey, who do I need to take on this trip with me to Beijing? You know what I'd say? Anybody that you think could bribe China. Bribe China, convince Iran to open the Strait of Hormuz, and then let's talk about enriching uranium. Let's talk about being a good neighbor or not. Let's talk about nuclear warheads and all these. Right now, the impetus has to be, the motivation has to be open the Strait of Hormuz. China has a lot at stake. They will run out of oil and gas before we do. They'll last longer than probably Western and Eastern Europe because they've got a lot of abilities. I mean, they've stored 1 billion barrels of oil. They got these teapot refineries. So they'll, you know, the biggest difference, Josh, in China, Russia. I told Rev during the break, you got three, you got a superpower and you got two wannabes. One's a has-been, one's a wannabe. Is that fair? I mean, America's a superpower. The Soviet Union was a superpower. China wants to be a superpower. So you've got the past, the present, the future. You know the one difference in these three countries that all want to be the leader of the world? You know the biggest difference? I mean, there are a lot of differences culturally, societally, economically. We're a mostly free enterprise nation. They're not. You know the biggest difference between the three countries? China doesn't let the world invade. Vladimir Putin does not have open borders. That country belongs to China and Chinese. That country belongs to Russia and the Russians. The American country belongs to, the radical leftists, say, the world. And we have watered down our potential prosperity by being, The liberal mindset of the West is prosperity belongs to the rest of the world. You know what Russia, you know what Vladimir Putin says? This country belongs to Russians. I mean, you don't like the way he rolls. I don't like the way he rolls. But I can tell you what, he rolls on behalf of Russia. Does anybody believe that Vladimir Putin is Russia first? Raise your hand. I can't raise mine any higher than it is. Does anybody believe that Xi Jinping is China first? Raise your hand. Everybody should have their hand raised. So you've got these three unique countries that have pretty much distinguished themselves with the rest of the world. You've got the Russia of the world. You got China. And if you go to Russia and China, you know what? You see a bunch of Chinese and a bunch of Russians. If you go to America, they'll tell you what you might see. In New York, in Los Angeles, in Dallas, in Texas. That is what lacks immigration and allowing an invasion of people who refuse to assimilate. Can you imagine Russia having... can you imagine Vladimir Putin or Xi Jinping allowing 1 million people into the country and don't assimilate?
12: Never happened.
0: I mean, I don't live in China. I don't live in Russia. But there's a distinct difference in our three countries. One country has kind of adopted and embraced open borders. Come one, come all. The other two countries have said, we believe in national sovereignty. We believe in conducting things on behalf. Now, once again, they take advantage of the Russian people. They take advantage of the Chinese people. But do you honestly believe our government doesn't take advantage of the American people? One of the ways they take advantage of we Americans is allowing people who aren't Americans into our country at record numbers. That's got to stop. You can't continue to try to multicultural your way, to global supremacy. You just can't. But back to the that was my rant inside of a rant. That's kind of a what is it, a subspecialist in a field of specialist? That was a rant within a rant. Trump should meet with Xi Jinping, have all these highfalutin business leaders from America. I mean, I know what he ran on, and I do think there's some hypocrisy there. He got elected based on a lot of things that reflect, I care about the working class. I mean, it's the, it's the bartender in Las Vegas. It's the construction worker in South Carolina. How do you know I care? Because I want to do away with tax on overtime. I want to do away on tax on tips. But when he goes to China, what does he do? I mean, it's the Titans. It's the Wall Street Titans. And I'm telling you, that's smart on his behalf, because behind closed doors, he doesn't need to worry about garments and fabrics and trade. He needs to be thinking about the Strait of Hormuz. How can I get China to leverage their influence over Iran to convince them to help us get the flow of oil back in a normal, so we're not operating at a deficit and we don't have to consider whether or not we're going to have a shortage? We have something at stake there, and China has. There's a common concern there that we and China have, unless China's doing something that we don't know they're doing. Somebody told me a week or so ago that I made up the argument that China is receiving oil and gas shipments from Iran via truck and train. That's not concocted. I mean, that's a reality. Now, how much, how often, how consequential is it? I don't think anybody knows the answer to that. But there's no doubt that Iran is continuing to provide China with some amount of oil to refine into gasoline. We just don't have any idea how much. No idea. And I'm talking about, we know that a few vessels made their way to China, Asia, Oceania, by hugging the coast. I mean, that was some of the global reporting's narrative, hugging the coast, staying out of harm's way. But it was very few. It was not a lot of. Didn't our buddy Brett Erickson say yesterday that he thought traffic in the Strait of Hormuz was about 10% what it usually is? Well, 10% of 130 is 13. So that means 13 a day shipments of oil and cargo, because it's not all oil. I mean, there's some cargo ships, bound inside the Persian Gulf on the bad side of the Strait of Hormuz. There's not been a single transit from outside the Persian Gulf or on the good side of the Persian Gulf through the Strait of Hormuz. In other words, I'm sitting here empty, waiting to get loaded. I think I'll sit here empty a little bit longer. I think I'll wait a little bit longer instead of putting myself and my vessel slash ship in harm's way, in peril. 843-661-0937. We'll take a break. We'll be back in just a few.
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7: I'm WMBF First Alert Meteorologist Andrew Dockery. We're giving you the first alert to temperatures. Sitting pleasant today. Sunshine is back. Highs going to be in the mid-80s. We'll hold on to a pleasant stretch of weather through the rest of the work week with temperatures in the, right around the upper 70s, even around 80. Then the summer heat, yeah, it comes back eventually 90s inland by Sunday with 80s for the beaches.
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9: Who do you trust? 843-661-0937. Do you trust the Russians? Do you trust the Chinese? We trusted the Pakistanis for a while, and now we're learning that may not have been the best move in the world. We know how hawkish Lindsey Graham is, but he's not ill-informed. I think he's wrong a lot, but he's not wrong because he's not trying to educate himself about the situation at hand. Lindsey understands the big, bad, complicated world. I just think he's a bit too giddy and aggressive when it comes to when or when not to take military action. But here's Senator Graham discussing at a hearing yesterday whether we can trust the Pakistani diplomatic team or not.
10: Pakistan are allowing their bases to be used to park Iranian aircraft, General Kane.
11: Sure, I've seen one report on that.
10: Well, is it accurate?
11: Sir, I think based on the variety of classification matters.
10: Let me just say, do you agree if it is accurate, that is sort of inconsistent with it being a peace mediator?
11: Sir, I wouldn't want to comment on that based on the ongoing negotiations and Pakistan's
10: Secretary,
11: role.
10: Secretary Hegseth, if the mediator is allowing reconnaissance aircraft of Iran to be parked in Pakistani air bases, do you think that's consistent with being a fair mediator?
12: I wouldn't want to get in the middle of these negotiations. Yeah. I want
10: well,
12: maximum
10: I do.
12: Efficacy
10: I want to
12: people.
10: Get in the middle of these negotiations. I don't trust Pakistan as far as I can throw them. If they actually do have Iranian aircraft parked in Pakistan bases to protect Iranian military assets, that tells me we should be looking maybe for somebody else to mediate. No wonder this damn thing is going nowhere. So, you know, I appreciate all you've done. I'm very supportive of it. But when it comes to Pakistan and China, enough already. Thank you.
9: Did Lindsay just say, I understand now why this thing's going nowhere? Is that about as close to an admission as Lindsay will give?
13: Right.
9: I mean, I listened to it yesterday. It's being reported that Pakistan has allowed Iran to safekeep some of their aircraft during their major military, attack. When we really went after in the first 3 weeks of the war, that there's some intel out there. And I'm thinking about it. General Kane doesn't know who does. If Hegseth, Kane said, I've read that reporting. I've heard that intelligence. And then Lindsay did as he should. Is it true? I mean, you're not answering my question. I'm asking you a question, and you say, hey, I'm familiar with that question. Well, what's the answer? I mean, I applaud Lindsay for that. But did Lindsay have a faux pas when he said, no wonder this thing's not going anywhere? Is that an admission that one of the most hawkish senators in Washington says, I don't like where we are on day 70 some odd? I mean, how can you characterize that as anything other than an admission?
13: Yeah, when I heard that sentence, and this is just me in speculation, but it sounded to me like he left off a word, fast. We're getting nowhere fast. In other words, we know what he wants. Doesn't he?
9: Oh, sure.
13: He wants the bombs to fly.
9: Here would be the interesting question of Senator Graham. Are you willing to put boots on the ground? I've not heard Lindsay answered that exact question. I've heard him answer generalities. We got to do what we got to do. I mean, he can't let Iran do what they're doing. I mean, I've heard all those things spoken in generalities, but I've not heard anybody ask Senator Graham, okay, I agree with you, because he's admitting that right now it's not working. I mean, that's a full admittance of whatever we've done up until now is going nowhere. His words, not mine. Where do we go from here? And if we find out 70 days into the ordeal that the country we were trusting to broker a deal and mediate peace and some sort of agreement was allowing Iran to safekeep airplanes and aircraft in their country while they were trying to be a peacemaker. I mean, it seems to me, I mean, I hate to say this because I sound so negative. It seems like to me, the longer it goes, the worse it gets. I mean, it generally, that we never find out good information. Everything we find out is a little more damaging. Is that fair? I mean, I don't want to be unfair to those who disagree with my opinion. But what about today leads you to believe that we're in a better place? I mean, Lindsay yesterday. I mean, that's one of the most. He is a fan of what the president is doing.
13: And the hawkiest hawk.
9: As there are no hawkier hawks than Senator Graham.
13: No.
9: And I respect it because I think you'll agree with me, Rev. As much as I disagree with it, he's not uninformed. I mean, Lindsay is a student of the world. He tries to understand the nuances of foreign policy, the trickery in diplomacy. I think Lindsay is very bright, very capable. I just think he's a bit too damn hawkish for me. But that doesn't mean he's wrong all the time. But Graham was very upset and bothered and frustrated by some of the reporting and the non-answers he's getting from the two leaders of what's happening in Iran today. I mean, the head of CENTCOM, General Raising Kane, and then you've got the Secretary of War. I don't like that. But anyway, who am I? I'd rather be Secretary of Defense. We're defending our nation. We're going to do whatever it takes to defend our nation. Oh, no, we're going to find wars to get ourselves involved in. I mean, guys, I've said it, and I feel like I need to say it more than I do. The people that have fought in war don't talk much about war. They don't mention much about war. Why? Because they fought in war. And I am much more comfortable with Hegseth being the Secretary of Defense than I am. I mean, maybe it's semantics. Maybe I'm splitting hairs. I don't know. Maybe that's kind of a pet peeve of mine. Maybe I am a pacifist. Maybe, you know, I like to say I'm a non-interventionist. But hell, maybe I'm a pacifist by now. Maybe I flew past. Maybe I'm gay marriage and I just flew past. You know, non-intervention in a way that led me directly to pacifism. I don't think I am. I think I'm reasonable about what we should or should not do. But I thought it was interesting that you've got a hawk that does not want to admit this thing isn't working. Why? Because he's a big supporter. I mean, he was a big supporter of this in the beginning. I think he's a big supporter today. I think his frustration is we aren't bombing people. I mean, we're in day 30. It's almost like the longer the ceasefire holds, the more irritated Lindsey gets. He's real ornery now because we've not bombed anybody in 35 or 6 days. Let's break this ceasefire, stop dropping the bombs again. And then Lindsey will get a little more giddy up in his step. 843-661-0937 is our number. Hegseth and General Kane requested a $1.5 trillion ask for the defense budget. And a lot of it is the munition drawdown. They've got to replace some of what we've spent in Iraq and Ukraine. So $1 trillion a year is not enough to fight a war. If we actually have to, $1 trillion a year gets us ready to fight a war. But if we got to fight the war, we got to have $500 billion more. Imagine that, guys. Imagine the lunacy of that. The next seven countries on Earth spend about $890 billion. We spend $1 trillion, but that's not to fight a war. We run out of money if we don't get 1.5. That's absurd, isn't it? What am I missing here?
13: The military industrial complex is hungry and you've got to feed it.
9: $1.5 trillion. Now they led with, you ready? You ready, Josh? You know what they led with, don't you? A 7% pay raise for the member of our troops. It's all about our troops.
13: And who's going to be against that?
9: I mean, nobody. Yeah, I mean, I'm all for taking care of our men and women
13: right.
9: in the armed services, but you don't lead with the drawdown in munitions. All the hawks that wanted to send arms to Ukraine, want to send arms to, I mean, we're spending arms. I mean, we're personally, you know, attacking Iran. It's costing us a lot of money to do that. $10 billion a week, maybe $15 billion a week. So between what we're supplying to Iran, excuse me, what we're using in Iran, what we're supplying to Ukraine, $1 trillion. $1 trillion is enough to think about going to war. Consider going to war. Be ready to go to war. But if we actually have to go to war, we're going to come back next year and ask you for another $500 billion. That's 5,000 million. Isn't it? I mean, isn't 500 million, 5,000 million, or is it 50,000 million?
13: It's 5,000.
9: It's 5,000. Yeah. So we need another $5,000 million because we're actually fighting a war now. And we're providing aid and assistance to a country that that is trying to weaken Russia. So we don't have to Russia. So we don't have to worry about Russia being a preeminent superpower one of these days. 843-661-0937, our number. What do we say? You can't make it up. I just found that astounding that the country we had trusted for 2 months to negotiate peace may have been helping Iran without us knowing it. Maybe we need to spend more money on intelligence. Maybe we're not spending enough money on intelligence. Take a break. Back in a few.
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1: He got the red carpet treatment. I'm Dave Anthony, Fox News. President Trump arrived in China a short time ago to a lot of fanfare as he came down Air Force One to start a trip that'll include talks with China's leader Xi Jinping. That's children chanting welcome, waving American and Chinese flags as the president walked by Fox's Aisha Hosni's in Beijing.
2: He wants trade to be the top agenda. He wants trade to be covered by the press. He wants that to be the focus of this trip with Xi. I'm sure Xi feels the exact same way. He doesn't want this to be about Iran, although Iran is going to come up. He said he's going to have a very long talk with Xi about Iran because Xi and China get a lot of their oil from Iran. The majority of oil that Iran exports goes directly to China. So the Strait of Hormuz reopening is very important for the Chinese.
1: A U.S. military blockade continues around Iran's ports, and the conflict has led to a spike in oil and gas prices. And we just got another inflation update, this one at the wholesale level.
3: 6%. The expectation was 4.9. They came in at 6%. We haven't seen that level of producer price headline inflation since December of 2022.
1: Fox Business Network. Cheryl Cassoni. Now, the president has suggested he'd be open to allowing Chinese car companies to come to the U.S., build factories, and manufacture vehicles here with American workers. But Republican Senator Bernie Moreno opposes that with legislation that has Democrat support to prevent it. He just told Fox.
4: So if they came into the U.S., they would wipe out our automakers, completely devastate our steel industry, our rubber industry, our electronics industry.
1: And Moreno claims Chinese cars would also be rolling surveillance machines. One of the passengers on that cruise ship with the Hantavirus outbreak that killed three is critically ill in a French hospital, now said to be breathing through an artificial lung. 18 Americans taken off the ship remain in quarantine in Nebraska and Georgia. 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
26: From the WMBF Newsroom, I'm Lauren Korn. A chaotic day at Marlboro County High School ended with multiple people in custody. Bennettsville police and a school resource officer tackled two student-related incidents on Monday, but would not elaborate. Authorities say students, faculty, and staff were never in danger. A PD college will soon start looking for its next president. Florence Darlington Technical College accepted Dr. Jermaine Ford's resignation on Tuesday, but did not say why he resigned. The college is now working to name an interim president. Ford was the college's fifth president. He took on the role in October of 2021. Finding a place to stay near Darlington Raceway just got easier. Airbnb has become an official lodging partner for the 2027 NASCAR season. Starting next season, fans will be able to browse Airbnb listings directly on the Darlington Raceway's website and book a place to stay. Darlington is one of five tracks joining the partnership. Airbnb says it's a win for area homeowners, giving them a chance to share in the economic boost that comes with big events. From the WNBF Newsroom, I'm Lauren Korn.
0: If someone you know is thinking of dropping out of high school, talking to them could be the one thing that keeps them going. 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
6: I'm WNBF First Alert Meteorologist Andrew Donkery. We're giving you the first alert to temperatures. Sitting pleasant today. Sunshine is back. Highs going to be in the mid-80s. We'll hold on to a pleasant stretch of weather through the rest of the work week with temperatures in the right around the upper 70s, even around 80. Then the summer heat, yeah, it comes back eventually 90s inland by Sunday with 80s for the beaches.
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9: We're back, last hour of the morning. Let's go to the phone. Someone's there.
13: Ricky in Florence. Good morning, Ricky. You're on the air.
7: Morning. Several points. First of all, Iran captured our U.S. embassy under Jimmy Carter. That was an act of war. We did nothing. We owe them. Second, they've been making threats to destroy the West. They have up to 22 potential nuclear warheads, and they will do something. So we have to look at this like we looked at Hitler in the late 30s. He says what he's going to do, and he did it. He took over most of Europe, and we didn't listen. And then he took Poland, and then England declared war.
9: So what do we need to do? Because obviously what we're doing isn't working.
7: It wasn't not working. We've only, 70, 80 days into this thing?
9: So what has worked thus far?
7: Well, we destroyed their Navy and their whole military infrastructure, except for the missile sites and the hills. It's not going to be perfect unless you put people on the ground. I mean, sometimes there's no perfect solution. There's no Lindsey Graham's a simpleton. He thinks you can just bomb. No, that's it. No, he was just a JAG lawyer in the military. He was nothing. He didn't even march in a parade, probably. He didn't know much about the military.
9: But isn't he one of the highest-ranking members on the Senate Arms Committee?
7: Yeah, but he
9: you can't say he's nothing when he's one of the highest-ranking members on the Senate Arms Committee. They fund the military.
7: That doesn't make you an expert.
9: I didn't say it did, but it makes you somebody who can lead our country into war or not.
7: And another thing, my brother was in Vietnam, 101st, 5th Special Forces in SOG. He said it used to be called the Department of War. What's wrong with calling Department of War? Why do you want a namby-pamby thing like defense? That's an inferior. If you go into a football game saying we're going to defend, you're going to get stomped. That's why USC is not so good. They don't know how. They don't have an offensive coach in football worth a crap.
9: So it's mamby-pamby to not refer to the Secretary of War as Secretary of Defense?
7: No, it should be a Secretary of War because that's what we want to be known.
9: Want to be known, not me. I mean, I've got his right to participate in this as you do, and you as I do. I don't want it to be called Secretary of War. You do.
7: Well, I don't know if you read much history. Back in the late 30s, Hitler was taking over Europe, and Chamberlain said, "Oh well, I've talked with Chamberlain. I've talked with Mr. Hitler. He seems to be a amenable guy." And then he took over Poland. You have to be. There's a story. There's a saying, Parabellum. If you want peace, you prepare for war. And during the Clinton and Obama,
9: but I mean, can I jump in? Are we prepared for war?

0: have enough uranium to construct 22 atomic warheads, and they've tested it out. But basically, they want to threaten the Arab countries around them because they have U.S. bases. But what's to stop them from, you know, launching out farther? But you can't, if it looks, you know that expression, if it looks like a duck and talks like a duck, quacks like a duck, it is a duck. And they're taking the U.S. Embassy was an act of war. I've looked it up. I researched it. They kidnapped our people for 444 days or something.
1: That was after we overthrew their government, right?
0: And you had a pacifist, Jimmy Carter.
1: But can I jump in? I mean, would you agree or not that was after we overthrew their government?
0: No, we helped the Shah was positive. The Shah was positive compared to this religious fanatic Islamist government.
1: But I mean, okay, but let's back up half a step. You would agree that we and the British intelligence agencies overthrew the government of Iran?
0: We helped them change it. We didn't overthrow it.
1: It was a coup. The State Department calls it a coup.
0: Iranians, though. Americans didn't do it. But there's always been agents in foreign countries everywhere.
1: So it's an act of war to storm our embassy, but it's okay to overthrow their government. That's, to me, that's a warped worldview.
0: We never went in with a military.
1: We overthrew that. The State Department says that the British didn't like the new deal that Iran wanted with making their oil state-owned, and we didn't like the fact that the leader had a cozy relationship with Russia. So the State Department says we had a coup. We, along with the British, overthrew the duly elected government of Iran. But you're saying that when they stormed our embassy, that's an act of war. But it was okay when we replaced a leader that we and the Brits liked better. I don't understand. To me, that's a warped worldview.
0: We didn't military overthrow that government.
1: State Department called it a coup.
0: No, well, it wasn't. It was a coup by an Iranian faction. But you want the least. You want the lesser of the evils. The Shah is far, far lesser evil than these religious Islamist rulers. And that's the way. You can't live in an ivory tower. I'm 75. I saw Vietnam for what it was in the late 60s when I was in high school. I knew we were going to get kicked out of there. We had no business there. But this guy, these people, they're crazy. They'll bomb people all around the Middle East, including Israel. And then you'll have, it's a tinderbox. And the Strait of Hormuz, they think they own it. It's international. They don't own it. And that, even though we don't depend upon
1: it. Can I jump it again, sir? Can I jump it again?
0: Yeah.
1: They didn't think they owned it until we started bombing. The Strait of Hormuz was open. The day before we started bombing Iran, 134 vessels transited in and out of the Strait of Hormuz. Since then, the highest is 13.
0: But they've done this twice in the last 48 years. People don't know that. They've done this, and we've had an oil crisis. That cannot happen. And
1: But when you say it can't happen, it's happening. They have successfully cut off 13 to 20 million barrels of oil a day from getting to the market. That's why gas is $4 and something a gallon. And I don't see any end in sight. That's where you and I disagree. I'm not defending Iran. I don't think Iran needs nuclear weapons. I think the world's a much better place. But it doesn't look like we're willing to do what you think we need to do to make sure they don't get nuclear weapons.
0: You have to do something. They're increasing their output of uranium, whatever you have to do, up to 22 weapons, they say now. It's like I said, you have to go back to analogizing to if Hitler, he said he's going to do this, and the Iranians said death to the West, they're going to do it if they keep threatening us. And you forget about the Marine barracks in Lebanon.
1: No, I don't forget about any of that. But what my point is, We appear to not be willing to have the fight that you think we need to have to make sure Iran doesn't have nuclear weapons. And we were told nearly a year ago that we had, their word, not mine, we had obliterated their ability to enrich uranium. Iran was not going to threaten the world with nuclear weapons, and we made sure of it with Operation Midnight Hammer. 6 months.

0: It's later when you kind of question whether we were successful or not.
1: Yeah.
0: I respect your opinion. We just have a disagreement. I'm not cheering for Iran. I'm not pulling for Iran. I just think we have a terribly flawed plan and program, and it's getting us in a worse place than a better place.
1: Well, what would you have done?
0: I wouldn't have done what we've done thus far.
1: Well, I don't know. It just seems like it's working towards, climax. They're going to do something. When if you make 22 nuclear weapons and they would attack, most likely, from what I've read, the Arab countries around them, because they don't like the Arab countries being influenced by the United States having bases and everything. And they just are natural enemies of Israel. They just hate the Israelis because they're not Muslims. So, I mean, sooner or later, you got to call their bluff. I mean, it's not a pretty thing. If we had increased our military, I don't know if you remember much about history, but after World War II, we sank our ships to try to be good, to try to be peaceful, to try to be equal to everybody else who's inferior to us. And what did that happen? About 20 years of inferior Army and Navy, and then we had to have that great production because we were attacked. You've got to be strong. You've got to have military appropriations. You talk about that. Well, cut off. If I'm a Republican, I cut off 65% to 75% of welfare. There's people. I used to be a teacher here. There's kids on free breakfast, free lunch, free summer meals, and they're like 200-pound ninth graders. We don't need all that garbage. I'd rather have the military any day.
0: So you think they're mooching off the government, but Raytheon isn't?
1: Well, you got to have who's going to produce the military weapons. You can't rely on the government to make a missile. You know, that would cost us 10 times what Raytheon would cost.
0: Well, it probably would. I mean, you got a point there. Thank you for the call. Appreciate it. And I don't want to cut anybody off, and that's a welcomed opinion. And, I mean, I disagree with it. I have a lot of disagreements with that person's opinion, but you know, he believes what he believes, and he's certainly at what do we call conservative radio? The last bastion of free speech and disagreement. We have civil debate and dialogue. I was wrong about the $500 billion extra that the Pentagon's asking for, Josh. That's actually, we said 5,000. We were debating, is it 5,000 million or 50,000 million? It's actually, ready, 500,000 million. So they're asking for 500,000 million more dollars on top of the $1 trillion, and 1 trillion seconds ago was 33,000 years. I mean, just think of the supernatural number that is a trillion. A trillion seconds is 33,000 years ago. $1 trillion is enough, not enough, for the United States military. They need 500,000 million more of your taxpayer dollars to keep the world a safer place. And a lot of Americans support that. I don't. Let's go to the phone.
2: David in the PD. Hello, David.
3: Yeah, just remember back in the day, Ken, me and you got paid $80,000 to pick up some Coors. Hold on. All right, so I'm trying to think about this. Trump said Iran's Air Force is gone. And they've gone to Pakistan. Who hit out bin Laden?
2: Pakistan.
3: Back in the day.
2: Pakistan.
3: Who's the second most populated Muslim country in the world?
0: Pakistan.
3: Now, if you were to name the most populated Islam country in the world, I'd give you a Diablo sandwich. But I'm just telling you, these people pay us. Think about this, man. We're $40 trillion in debt. These guys know how to play us. This is not 1979. It's not all this. These guys, they're modern-day players. They're global players. I give them credit on that. But I'm thinking about Dave. Dave, you headed to the – Dave's a globalist, right? He's going on a cruise.
0: He's a jet setter. I don't know about a globalist, but he's definitely a jet setter.
3: Well, here's my thing. I'll leave Dave with this. And Dave's my hero. do you got your Saturday Night Fever outfit taking on this cruise? Because we know that these cruise ships got these nice discos. So
2: I don't have one of those, just for the record. I don't have a Saturday Night Fever outfit, just for the record.
3: Okay. Well, you'll be able to see the light show or whatever on the cruise.
2: Yep.
3: But, you know, we'll be glad when Dave Baker comes back, he can give us the whole globalist outlook on the world. So, anyway, Pakistan, all these countries, you know what they do, Ken? They play us.
0: 843-661-0937. Let's go to the phone. Someone's there.
2: Well, we'll go to Jim in Florence. Hi, Jim. You're on the air.
4: Hey, good morning. So, can we just talk about the politics of this Iran war in the sense of just how dumb it was and the timing? Because the only person that has demonstrated or stated any particular reason why we had to do it when we did it was Marco Rubio. So that's the frustrating part for me is, you know, anybody can justify anything with previous actions when you keep going back, you know, year after year, and that's fine. And, the only good Muslim is a former Muslim, and how he gets there is probably up to him, and I would hope that it would be in a way that wouldn't be death. But so I don't really care about the destruction of Iran. But I care about the politics of it because it's a zero-sum game right now, and the politics has just been awful. The messaging around it's been awful. And like I said, the only reason we did it when we did it, the only person that said anything was Marco. But Ken, bring it back home a little bit closer. So you're talking about Henry, you know, maybe trying to get the endorsement for Pam. And then calling for
0: Can I jump in? Ain't no maybe.
4: Yeah.
0: I know Henry well enough to know what he's trying to do.
4: Yeah, fair enough. So my question for you would be, if he doesn't call a special session, I mean, is Pam cooked at that point? Thank you, Ken.
0: Thank you. Appreciate that. I think it's close with Evett. I think the South Carolina state situation gave her a bump. The Democrats are out to get her. The Democrats are mistreating her. The Democrats are, you know, sure they're after a white female conservative lady. They're all liberal. They're supposed to be liberal, been conditioned. I mean, we raise white women to be liberal. So I think she benefited from the political moment there. Now, can it sustain? I don't have any idea. I told somebody yesterday, I think we're talking about the governor's race, because first thing came to my mind, I mean, I'm once a politician, always one. How can Henry get an endorsement for Evett? Yeah, that's a big deal, right? I mean, do we think that's a big deal? Despite gas being $4 a gallon, you want the endorsement or not? Yeah, I'll take the endorsement without question. I don't know that endorsements matter much, except Trump. I mean, Trump still has a loyal and intense following. I think, really and truly, I'll give you an example of Trump's number. And this is the most staggering number. I don't know what it is today, but 86%, Josh, of Republican primary voters opposed a war in the Middle East. 86% of Republican primary voters opposed war in the Middle East. The day after we went to war in the Middle East, 83% supported the Iranian war. That's all I need to know. That is a mind-numbing number. I mean, I don't want to say what it tells me about the electorate, but it certainly tells you something about the electorate. Everybody's opposed to a war until Trump is in charge of the war, and then everybody is for the war. So his opinion matters enormously. His presence is unlike any in my lifetime in Republican politics. Maybe Reagan. I mean, Reagan may have had that dominant of presidents early. He was a little bit of a political outsider and, conservative revolution was yet to come. But I think there's an 80% chance, and I'm not trying to be a homer here. I mean, you know, I don't say my reputation's on the line. I probably shot that a long time ago. My political credibility is on the line. I think there's an 80% chance that Wilson's in a runoff. I think that's the highest of any candidate. I don't think any other candidate has an 80% chance to make it in a runoff. I think Evett and Mace and maybe Norman are somewhere around 50%. So I think where we find ourselves today, now who knows tomorrow, but where we find ourselves today is Wilson and somebody else. Last week, 2 weeks ago, I thought it was probably Mace. This week, I think it might be Evett. Just a hunch. Take a break. Back in a few.
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0: Hey, this is Ken Hart of Wake Up Carolina. I'm with Nicole DeBose of Notch 8. Nicole, how are you?
1: I am great, Ken. Thank you.
0: So you're getting to be a regular at this radio thing. but the one thing, you guys do so much at Notch 8, it's hard for me to consistently understand exactly what it is you do. But the one thing you've talked a lot about, and I want to get your take on this, no pun intended, the take and bake. What exactly is the take and bake?
1: So we have a big cooler in Notch 8 when you first come in, and that's our take and bake / grab and go cooler. So every week we put new items in there that basically are ready to go, instructions on them. You take them home and you take the lid off, put some foil on, bake them, 30 minutes, you're ready to go.
0: And I can personally attest to the spaghetti.
1: Okay.
0: And the, what is it, the chicken and rice?
1: Help me here. Oh, you did the chicken bog casserole. Yeah. That was a great one.
0: Yeah, the chicken bog casserole and the spaghetti is, and I mean this sincerely, much better than some of the prepared meals that you get in other places. Okay, hot and ready means what?
1: Hot and ready is, you pick two meats, or you pick a choice of two meats, and then you have a few sides to choose from, and you just basically call the day of. And you give us a call by 12 and you say, hey, I want to pick the smoked chicken, and you pick two sides, and I'm going to pick that up at 6:30. And so when you come in at 6:30, it is cooked and ready. You go home and you eat it. It's just ready to go.
0: Nicole, I'm not trying to be a mind reader, and I certainly don't need to be in the hospitality business, but it seems to me that what you guys are trying to do is provide better opportunities for people in a hurry.
1: Absolutely.
0: And you know, and I don't want to say the fast food joints maybe not admit the mark.
1: Right.
0: But you're trying to do things similar to that, but offer a much upgraded
2: chef prepared.
1: Good ingredients. 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
1: Right.
0: I mean, you're in a hurry, but you'd rather have real food than food byproduct. That's kind of the niche you're trying to serve.
1: Yes. And it's. Yeah, and it's delicious. Everything in there is just delicious. I just had one last night for dinner.
0: Okay, we've addressed take and bake, hot and ready, but there's also catering opportunities at Notch 8.
1: There are. So we are also a catering company. So for any party, 10 or more, we cater. We cater all the way to Sumter, depending on where it is. We do breakfast, lunch, dinner, depending on the size. We do everything from box lunches to pasta bars to taco bars, fried chicken meals, barbecue. We do a little bit of everything.
0: Okay. And you're adding another day of the week.
1: We are starting Tuesday, May 12th. We'll be open from Tuesday through Saturday, 11 a.m. until 8 p.m.
0: Okay, Rev, what do we have here?
2: So this is another one of the catering box lunches.
0: Look how professionally, I mean, and I'm the least professional person, you know, in this world.
2: And so this is the one, beef and cheddar, horseradish aioli.
1: Yes.
2: I said that right.
1: You did.
2: Has a cookie, a great looking sandwich there. Also, is this a little salad greens?
1: So you have.
2: And a pickle?
1: Yep. You have an individual bag with lettuce and tomato for those that don't want it. We don't put it on there. The sandwich doesn't get soggy. And the same thing for the pickle, all individually packaged. The sauce individually packaged. Like I said, we shave the beef in-house and make the sauce.
0: It's just it's a similar service, but a much better quality of product.
1: It is.
0: Okay.
1: It is. It's great.
0: Whether it's Tuesday, Wednesday, Thursday, Friday, Saturday, how do we get in touch with you guys? Is there a website, a phone number, an email address?
1: Yep. So notch8kitchen.com is our website. You can search for us on Facebook under Notch 8, and our phone number is 843-507-9919.
0: Okay. Thank you very much.
1: You're welcome.
0: 843-661-0937. Let's go to the phone. Someone's there.
2: Joe in Hartsfield. Good morning, Joe.
3: Hey, good morning, guys. What you were talking about before with Lindsey Graham, I think he was in the wrong committee hearing, because he should have been in the State Department. The War Department doesn't have anything to do with negotiation. I believe that's run by the State Department, isn't it?
0: I'd love for the Secretary of War to know whether Pakistan is playing both sides.
3: Well, yeah, I mean, you would think the State Department would talk to the War Department, but like the guy said earlier, they hid Osama bin Laden for about 10 years in a compound right next to the Pakistani army. So I don't think they're a good partner in negotiations
0: Who do you trust in that UAE. Part of the world, Joe?
3: Right now, UAE, Saudi Arabia, Oman.
0: How trusting?
3: All the ones that Iran is shooting at.
0: How trusting?
3: About like a dog that's rabid.
0: Okay, that's a good answer. Continue. I'm sorry. I was curious about your answer there.
3: No, you can't trust any of them. But most of them want to live and let live and, you know, do what they want to do. You've got one player that wants, in that part, that wants everybody to do what they want or die. That's their credence. That's why they're bombing the UAE, because they have the lifestyle of Westerners, but they're Muslim. So Iran thinks everybody should either convert or die. You know, I don't understand their mindset, but you were talking about the budget. That budget's not for the war, it's for rebuilding what we've lost. You know, we got less than 300 ships, and that's also for the new stealth fighter. But a lot of it's for the Golden Dome that Trump wants to have, like Israel's got with David Sling and the Star Wars package that Reagan wanted. Well, Israel took that up, and with us, they developed that whole system. That's how we got the Patriot missile system, was with cooperation to Israel. And they've developed a lot of our weapons. So I looked at that as $1.5 trillion. That's almost 5% of our GDP. So that's what Trump's requesting the Europeans to put out. But he's trying to correct a lot of problems since Obama took office. Him and Biden did our military terrible. I mean, they just zero, you know, improvements. A lot of the budgets are less than 1%. But to catch up, then you've got to have a lot more. I wish I was young enough to re-enlist, because I would. And I'd be the first one to volunteer and go over there and take that uranium back. But that's the only way we're going to get it. I mean, Trump's trying to beat you cute by half. Those people only understand one thing, and that's strength. And he's letting people talk him into, you know, he's over talking to China now, but China's in a similar situation to where their oil's been cut off, because, you know, they were getting oil from Iran at about a third of the normal cost, but they were trading war stuff with Iran for their oil. So China's not in that best place either. So Trump's going to talk big stuff to China and see if they'll help, but at the same time, he'll play tough with China. I think it's all going to work out. Every time I say my prayers, I get back, peace be still. So it'll all work out in the long run. I'm an optimist.
0: I hope you're right. Thank you, Joe. Appreciate it. 843-661-0937. Let's take Joe's theory and apply it to the real world. Everybody in that part of the world, Joe said, wants to go along and get, live and let live, right? Iran's the bad actor. I mean, obviously, they're a Muslim-dominated region of the world. There's some dissimilarities between the Muslim faith and the adherence to the Quran and, you know, evangelical Christians and the Bible and the Western ethic or the Western Judeo-Christian ethic. There's some fundamental differences there. But let's go on the premise that Joe's right, that the countries in the world, no matter if they're Muslim or not, Christian or not, they want to live and let live. You mean to tell me that Iran can stand alone as the bad actor and the world can address that in a corrective fashion? a nation like Iran of what 8 billion people on Earth, and 80 million people, a nation that corrupt, that out of control, that dangerous, that's hard for me to fathom. It may be true, but if everybody in the world wants to live and let live, and you've got this one country that's hell on wheels, that you can't do anything with, that are so apocalyptic and radical and extreme that nobody lives in safety and security. You mean to tell me the world can't figure out a way to address that concern? I don't want to say far-fetched, but that sounds wild to me. Now, there are a lot of things that sound wild to me, but that sounds about as wild as any. I mean, if you set forth that premise, and that's the argument you're making, that, you know, Oman and Egypt and Saudi Arabia, the UAE and Pakistan to some degree, all these countries want to live and let live. But you got that one country that is just a danger and a menace to the world. You mean to tell me the world? I'm talking about Eastern Europe, Western Europe, Scandinavian nations, the Western world. We all can't get together and come up with a plan to neuter Iran? To create a way to kind of silo Iran? That's a wild proposition. And I think it flies in the face of reality. I think Iran is a bad actor, but I think most countries are self-serving. And Iran, they need Iran for something. Iran needs them for something. And the next thing you know, Rev, we're playing political checkers or chess. And what we said at the top of the page may not quite mean as much at the bottom of the page. I don't know. I mean, a lot of people make that argument that the world, for the most part, wants to live and let live, except Iran. That's why we got to treat them different. Those people are crazy. Those people are apocalyptic. Those people are radical. I mean, we've heard that 3 times in this hour. Okay, what do you do? Because what we're doing is not working. Lindsey Graham, I mean, the quintessential hawk in Washington, admitted that what we're doing is not working. And here's a better question. What exactly are we doing? I'm hoping and praying that Trump is trying to bribe China. That's my prayer, Joe, that Trump is in China. As much as we may not like that, that's disgusting and distasteful that we had to stoop to that level. It might be the only card we got to play right now. Get that Strait of Hormuz open, and then let's try to negotiate or you know, treat Iran as that single bad actor in the world that is such a danger. Because what you're arguing is they're the single most bad actor in the world, and they threaten the entirety of the world. That's pretty wild to me that a country of 80 million can create that much global chaos, unless we're overstating or amplifying or embellishing some of the concerns. Let's take a break. We'll be back in just a few.
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8: 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That's not a conservative agenda. 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But don't just take our word for it. In a recent post, President Trump called Lynch a lunatic and a disaster for the Republican Party. That's why Lindsey Graham has President Trump's complete and total endorsement. Because when it matters, Lindsey gets the job done.
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14: I'm WMBF First Report Meteorologist Andrew Donkery. We're giving you the first alert to temperatures. Sitting pleasant today. Sunshine is back. Highs going to be in the mid-80s. We'll hold on to a pleasant stretch of weather through the rest of the work week with temperatures in the right around the upper 70s, even around 80. Then the summer heat, yeah, it comes back eventually 90s inland by Sunday with 80s for the beaches.
15: Ken is a political genius, Dave is a technical savant, and Josh, well, he's there to clean the bedpan. This is Wake Up Carolina.
0: Somebody texted me a second ago and said, do you wake up every day disagreeable? I mean, do you wake up every single day trying to find the contrarian point of view, the minority side, and that's where you land just because you like arguing?
2: It's more fun
0: full
2: to argue.
0: Confession, to some degree, yes. To some degree, I like being the contrarian. I like being the minority. But I like more than anything being right. And at times being the contrarian and being the minority, because it takes a little bit of, I don't say courage, that's not the right word, a little bit of thoughtfulness. But I respect those. And look, the majority of my friends, the majority of people that I value their opinion, they believe Trump made the right call. Now, it's hard for them to explain it now. But because here's what I get a lot. I still think Kenny made the right decision. But I'll agree with you. It's not worked out like we thought. But we got to hang in there. The stakes are too high. The risks are too large. I still think over the long haul, the decision he made will turn out being a good decision. I hope and pray they're right. But every day that passes, I get a little more concerned and a little more concerned and a little more familiar with the word quagmire and bogged down and endless wars and all these other sorts of things. But we'll continue the conversation. I want to do something real quick. Got about 3 minutes here. I was a pallbearer yesterday in my 97-year-old uncle's funeral. And one thing dawned on me in the church, Reb. If you live to be 97, you outlive all your friends. I mean, there aren't very few friends there to tell you goodbye. So here's what we need to do. We need to nationalize your 70th birthday. Or 75. Maybe we live in longer. So 75. Between 70 and 75, everybody needs a taxpayer-funded birthday extravaganza where everybody that you care about and love, everybody that cares about and loves you, can tell you why you still have your wits about you. Before you turn 97 and don't know whether you're in the world or not, and all your friends and neighbors and associates have passed away. So I'm going to push hard, not for redistricting, not for balancing the budget, not for military spending or not, and I don't care if it's the Department of Defense or Department of War. My focus right now is on everybody in America having a national birthday, a nationalized birthday. We just got to debate whether it's 70 or 75. But once again, you need a chance while you're still aware and able to tell the people that have been good to you, you feel like you've been good to, how much they mean to you and how much they can tell you how much, or maybe not. I mean, maybe you have a 70th birthday and nobody shows up. That means you suck. but if you have a 70th birthday and the room's full, then life well lived. But it dawned on me. My uncle had lived kind of an interesting life, but he was 97. And you look around and say, where are everybody? They're dead. I mean, he had more friends in the graveyard by far than he had in the church. So Josh is young and aggressive and energetic. He went to Paris. You get that, Rev?
2: No.
0: He was aggressive, young, and you remember the line, and he went to Paris by Jimmy Buffett.
2: Right. Yeah.
0: Remember,
2: you're the lyric guy.
0: He was impressive, young, and aggressive, saving the world on his own. Josh's generation, young and aggressive, impressive, saving the world on their own. So Josh will help me formulate, because he wants us all to die at 70 anyway. I mean, to the victor go the spoils. So John, I mean, I see
10: hurry
0: the motivation.
10: Up.
0: Yeah. I mean, it'll be.
2: Did you say hurry up?
0: What I mean.
10: No, that's in your imagination. Are your old ears betraying you?
0: If Josh is in charge.
2: That's what I thought you said.
0: It will be a big pillow fight. And they'll have these terrible tragedies that involve pillows. you know where the pillow comes from. I mean, Rev and I have this inside. Justice Scalia died unexpectedly. And I got a friend who's not a conspiracy theorist. He's nowhere close to that. And we were talking about, he's conservative, but we're talking about Scalia dying. And here was his answer to me. Just out of nowhere, and it caught me so off guard when he said, a lot of pillows in that room. And I said, what? You never say things like that. I always say things like that. And then he said it again with kind of a squint in his eye, Rev. All I'm saying is a lot of pillows in that room. I said, what are you saying? I'm just saying there were a lot of pillows in that room. And it kind of confounded or dumbfounded me because he never says things like that. I always believe there's too many pillows in the room and nothing is as they say it was. National 70th or 75th birthday. We all got to get behind that. Take a break. We'll get out of here. Talk again tomorrow.
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23: Another spike in inflation. I'm Dave Anthony, Fox News, driven
1: by the spike up in oil and at the gas pump in the Iran conflict. Fox's Jenny Casola has the numbers.
3: Prices paid at the wholesale level before they reach consumers jumped in April. The producer price index rose 1.4% for the month, up 1% for core PPI, excluding food and energy. For the year ending in April, the PPI rose 6%.
1: That's the most annual wholesale inflation since 2022. Yesterday, we also had a report of consumer prices rising more than expected in the annual inflation rate. Oil prices aren't moving much today as President Trump arrives in China for talks with the Iran conflict hanging overhead. That was the big welcome the president got, descending Air Force One steps onto a red carpet.
4: He was greeted by the vice president of China and 300 Chinese kids waving the China and U.S. flags.
1: That's Fox's Aisha Hosni in Beijing. Ahead of the talks tomorrow between the president and China's leader Xi Jinping,
4: he says trade is the top priority for the state visit, not Iran. Although Iran will come up, he plans to have a long talk with Xi about it. But he says that he does not need China's help when it comes to Iran.
1: 18 Americans remain in quarantine after being taken off the cruise ship hit with a hantavirus outbreak that killed three passengers. Only one of the 18 has tested positive, Stephen Kornfeld. He talked to CNN from the biocontainment unit he's in Nebraska, saying he's fine now, but
23: a number of us on board came down with felt like a flu-like illness or the ship's flu. I had 3 days of night sweats, a lot of chills, some mild respiratory, and a lot of fatigue.
1: None of the 16 in Nebraska have symptoms now. One of the two in Atlanta had mild ones. A woman who got sick on the way home to France is critically ill, breathing through an artificial lung. 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
1: Well, that inflation report showing a spike up last month at the wholesale level, more than expected at 6% annually, is getting a mixed reaction on Wall Street. The Dow is down 180 points. The S&P 500 is dropping 7, but the NASDAQ is gaining 1 point at the moment. The price of oil up slightly. WTI remains about $102 a barrel. Gas is up a penny. AAA's national average for regular $4.51 per gallon. That is 2 cents lower than a week ago. As the U.S. military keeps blockading Iran's ports, and most oil and other shipping remains mostly halted.
27: As for the Strait of Hormuz, the majority of sea traffic remains stalled, while a handful of vessels are getting through. Tanker tracking data shows a Chinese supertanker carrying 2 million barrels of Iraqi crude oil was one of just two ships to pass through the strait today.
1: Fox's Trey Yingst in Tel Aviv. It is sentencing day for yet another person convicted in the death of Friends star actor Matthew Perry.
28: Eric Fleming, a licensed drug addiction counselor, delivered the doses of ketamine that killed Matthew Perry 2.5 years ago. Fleming had hooked Perry up with a dealer known as the Ketamine Queen, Jasmine Sangha. She was sentenced last month to 15 years in prison. Fleming confessed, gave up Sangha, and pleaded guilty to one count of distribution of ketamine resulting in death before arrests were even announced. Sangha's source for the doses, a San Diego doctor who ran a ketamine clinic, was sentenced to 8 months home confinement. A Los Angeles doctor accused of providing Perry with off-the-books injections got 2 years probation. Perry's personal assistant, who bought and injected Perry with the illegal doses, is being sentenced next month. Chris Foster, Fox News.
1: An NBA player's death is being investigated as a possible overdose. Brandon Clark, who was on the Memphis Grizzlies, found dead at home in Los Angeles at the age of 29. A former NBA player also being mourned, Jason Collins. He died of brain cancer at age 47. Collins became famous in 2013, the first player in any major sport to come out as gay before his last season in the NBA. I'm Dave Anthony, and this is Fox News.
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7: I'm WMBF First Alert Meteorologist Andrew Dockery. We're giving you the first alert to a pleasant stretch of weather. Temperatures today and through the rest of the work week, right around the upper 70s to near 80. We'll go into the weekend giving you the first alert to the next big change. That comes in with summer heat. Temperatures, yeah, you'll look at highs pushing to the 90s. We'll continue that into the early part of next week.
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0: All right, let me tell you about American Financing. 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I want to refinance my house. Nobody does that. Nobody does that. Usually it happens because life is getting really expensive in ways that you didn't expect. And so maybe today, after many, many months of you going, geez, what are we going to do? What are we going to do? The credit card balances are getting out of control. They're creeping up. Interest rates on the cards are hitting insane levels. 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
9: Thank you, Bill. It is Wednesday, May 13th, 2026. Here's what's happening today in America. Trump to China, China to California, ChatGPT sued, and blame for the boat crash. That's all coming up, and Bill's going to be here with your message of the day. But first, the president headed to China Thursday and Friday to meet with President Xi. Iran, of course, will be a major topic. China wants the Strait of Hormuz open. They get a ton of oil from Iran. We don't. The president said he's been somebody that we get along with. And I think you're going to see that good things are going to happen. This is going to be a very exciting trip. A lot of good things are going to happen. He then said, I don't think we need any help with Iran, and we'll win it one way or the other. In other China news, the former mayor of Arcadia, California, which is just part of L.A., is expected to plead guilty after being charged with acting as an illegal agent of the People's Republic of China. Eileen Wang and Yao Ning Sun worked at the direction of the People's Republic of China and operated U.S. News Center, a website that catered to the Chinese community in America. The Department of Justice said these two received directives from Chinese officials to post content favorable to the Chinese government and to spread propaganda on behalf of the People's Republic of China. The co-conspirator is serving a 4-year federal sentence. She is eligible to serve up to 10 years. The family of a victim killed last April at a mass shooting at Florida State University has filed a federal lawsuit against OpenAI, they're the owners of ChatGPT, saying that the chatbot enabled the deadly attack. ChatGPT allegedly told the killer that it would be more likely for his shooting to gain national attention if children were involved, and noted that two or three victims draws even more attention. In other ChatGPT news, a Texas couple whose 19-year-old son died of an overdose last year is also suing ChatGPT because their son used it to get information about the drugs he used. Their lawsuit claims that ChatGPT is not qualified to dispense medical advice. Specifically, ChatGPT advised their son that it was safe to take Kratom in combination with Xanax. The lawsuit claims that ChatGPT is capable of stopping a conversation if it's programmed to, but instead, it continued to advise self-harm. The Department of Justice has charged a Singapore company for failing to maintain proper technical systems, which caused it to crash into the Francis Scott Key Bridge in Baltimore. Those lapses include the chronic use of improper fuel pumps. The DOJ said their technical supervisor, Radhakrishna Kartik Nair, falsified safety inspection records and lied to investigators after the crash. 2 years later, the bridge is still not expected to be rebuilt until 2030. I'm Mike Slater from the podcast Politics by Faith. Bill O'Reilly has your message of the day. Next.
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10: Time now for the O'Reilly Update message of the day. On this Wednesday, it's complicated. That's the cliche. But President Trump's visit to China this week certainly is. First, the Chinese could help end the Iran conflict because it buys so much oil from the mullahs. If the communists purchase elsewhere, like the USA, Iran's economy gets hammered. But in order for Beijing to cooperate with America, it will want the Trump administration to stop protecting Taiwan. If the USA did that, the world would perceive America as weak. Then there's AI. China's been stealing US technology and doesn't really care whether we like it or not. So how do you stop that? Very difficult. Now, you may remember I traveled to Beijing a year ago for a sit-down with high-ranking communists. The world is a much more chaotic place now than it was then. So this week, there are very high stakes in play. All loyal Americans should be hoping the talks succeed, that they go our way. But we remain a very divided nation, and many citizens would rather see Donald Trump fail than succeed in the negotiations. I'm Bill O'Reilly. I approve the message by writing it. You can reach me, bill@billoreilly.com, bill@billoreilly.com, name in town if you wish to opine. Now let's go to the mail. Josie Riverhead, New York. I agree with you, O'Reilly, about the oil companies making profits. It's inexcusable. There's no reason other than greed to capitalize on a vulnerable situation. Shame on them. I do not understand, if we have neutralized Iran's military capacity, why is the U.S. not opening the Strait of Hormuz with Navy escorts? We are. We are. We escort ships through there every day. But the Iranians are over on the banks, on the sides of the strait, lobbing, drones and things like that. Insurance companies aren't insuring the other ships. So that's a little complicated. But we're there, and we control it with our military power. MG, concierge member. Bill, I concur with your statement that fuel prices in the USA should be addressed by President Trump. A free market guy also recognized that when dealing with oligarchs, it is necessary for the government to regulate them. So you and Teddy Roosevelt are on the same page. Okay, it can get out of control. BP making 100% profit in one quarter is out of control. I think I'm the only one reporting this. I don't think there's anybody else reporting it. Alan, the U.S. has no possibility of defending Taiwan. Just look at the location. It's a few miles away from mainland China, half a world away from America. China will take it one way or another whenever it wants. If China does that, it'll be an economic boycott all over that country. Okay? They have to do it legally. They can't do it militarily. Plus, the Taiwanese will fight. They'll fight. And they are well-armed, not like the Ukrainians. 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
10: Now the O'Reilly update brings you something you might not know. 32 years ago today, Johnny Carson returned to late night TV just 2 years after his retirement. It would be the comedian's final appearance on television. Here is the story. After doing a series of quiz shows and comedy routines with sidekick Ed McMahon, Carson was tasked by NBC to create an evening program as a counterpart to its popular morning broadcast, The Today Show. The Tonight Show debuted on October 1st, 1962. An average of 9 million people per night watched Johnny and his crew for the next 3 decades. His final program took place March 1992. On May 13, 1994, Carson made a rare and silent appearance on The Late Show with David Letterman. Johnny emerged from behind a curtain. The band played his theme song. He sat behind Letterman for a few moments, then left the stage without saying one single word.
13: Johnny, can I have the top 10 list?
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10: Carson later explained he was suffering from laryngitis, but refused to cancel his Letterman appearance. His second 90-second cameo on The Late Show would be his last one. The comedian then retired from public life. In 1999, he suffered a severe heart attack at the age of 74. He underwent quadruple bypass. Johnny Carson died in 2005 from complications caused by decades of smoking. He was 79 years old. And here's something else you might not know. In the final months of his life, the comedian secretly sent David Letterman jokes in the mail. A few days after his death, Dave paid tribute by delivering a monologue that consisted entirely of material written by Johnny Carson while he was still alive. Back in a moment. 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
18: I'm Susan Lee, and this is the Fox Business Report.
19: Stocks have been trading mixed to lower. Earlier optimism about President Trump arriving for talks in China, accompanied by a delegation of CEOs, has been cooled by a disappointing reading on inflation. The producer price index for April rose 6% on an annual basis, 5.2% excluding food and energy. The PPI measures prices at the wholesale level before things reach consumers. There is a merger in the gold business. Canada's Equinox Gold and Orla Mining will combine, creating a North American gold giant worth $18.5 billion. Mines owned by the two are in Canada, the U.S., Mexico, and Nicaragua. It will operate under the Equinox Gold name. That's your Fox Business Report. I'm Jenny Coselda, invested in you.
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27: A countdown in China. I'm Lisa Brady, Fox News. After President Trump's arrival in Beijing earlier today, U.S. time, for a 2-day summit with President Xi.
28: On the table, everything from tariffs to artificial intelligence, chip production, Taiwan, beef and soybean exports. And there is a large delegation of tech and business CEOs arriving here to Beijing as well.
27: Fox's Aisha Hosni. President Trump has also said he expects to have a long conversation about Iran, but that he doesn't need Xi's intervention. The conflict-driven surge in oil prices taking a toll on inflation in the U.S., with wholesale prices rising more than 1% in April and 6% from a year earlier. A CIA whistleblower claims a cover-up on the origins of COVID.
29: The CIA was considering calling this a lab leak, August 12th of 2021. And then that changed on August 17th of 2021.
27: James Erdman III telling a Senate panel the analysis was changed to a neutral theory during a middle-of-the-night rewrite, influenced, he says, by then-top official Dr. Anthony Fauci, Ohio Republican Senator Bernie Moreno.
30: Ultimately, where this all has to land is there has to be explicit accountability for individuals who profited off of the misinformation.
27: None of the committee's Democrats are at the hearing. A written statement from the CIA says today's hearing amounts to dishonest political theater, noting that the agency ultimately did assess that COVID-19 likely originated from a lab leak. Prosecutors in South Carolina just confirming they will retry former attorney Alec Murdoch for the murders of his wife and son after the state Supreme Court today overturned those convictions and life sentence over conduct by the court clerk influencing the jury and the amount of evidence of financial crimes allowed into the murder trial. Murdoch is serving a separate 40-year sentence.

0: 8 states and Washington, D.C. The data come from the state's own tests, as opposed to the nation's report card, which uses the same test across the country. Tanya J. Powers, Fox News.
1: An update on the U.S. brokered ceasefire in Gaza from President Trump's top diplomat on the Board of Peace. He says disarmament by Hamas remains a sticking point 7 months in that has stalled progress on other fronts, including rebuilding in Gaza. Football fans find out the calendar for the new season tomorrow, but today the NFL rolling out the schedule for an unprecedented 9 international games this year.
2: Among the matchups, September 14th, Rams versus the 49ers in Melbourne, Australia. September 27th in Rio de Janeiro, Brazil, Cowboys versus the Ravens. The Saints and Steelers will play in the NFL's first game in Paris, France. October 25th, Falcons and Bengals in Madrid, Spain. November 8th, Patriots and Lions in Munich, Germany. November 15th, Vikings and 49ers in Mexico City, November 22nd. Also 3 games in London, 2 that feature the Jacksonville Jaguars. Jared Max, Fox News.
1: Stocks are mixed right now. The Dow's down 235 points, but the Nasdaq's up more than 200. The S&P also in the green. I'm Lisa Brady. This is Fox News.
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5: I'm WMBF First Alert Meteorologist Andrew Dockery. We're giving you the first alert to a pleasant stretch of weather. Temperatures today and through the rest of the work week, right around the upper 70s to near 80. We'll go into the weekend giving you the first alert to the next big change. That comes in with summer heat. Temperatures, you'll look at highs pushing to the 90s. We'll continue that into the early part of next week.
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7: From high atop Fox News headquarters in New York City, the most approachable radio host in America, it's Brian Kilmeade.
8: So glad you're there. I'm here, Brian Kilmeade, coming your way. Whirlwind tour over in D.C. yesterday. Sat down with the speaker. We'll talk about that. Mark Penn is going to be one of our guests this hour, CEO, chairman of Stagwell, but best known as the Bill Clinton advisor, pollster, helped him win twice and helped Hillary Clinton, and has been pretty much straight up the middle since. He's going to tell us where this whole election's heading and who's hot right now. And Brett Baer is standing by over in China, so I don't want to keep him waiting too long. He's going to be quite a busy guy today as the president has already landed. So let's get to the big three.
9: Number three.
10: No one should be discriminated against because of their race. No one. And by resetting this and correcting the application of Section 2 of the Voting Rights Act, that's the outcome. And not everybody's happy about it, but people aren't happy about anywhere congressional lines are drawn.
8: Well, Speaker Johnson, well, I had a chance to sit down with him for an exclusive interview yesterday in his office. We talked about China, Iran, inflation, midterms, and so much more. We'll bring it back.
9: Number two.
11: But look at this. Which party is trusted more in the economy? It's a tie among registered voters. Just because Donald Trump is unpopular doesn't make Democrats popular. And when you match Democrats against Republicans, all of a sudden, it is a dead heat.
8: There you go. Harry Hinton of CNN says Dems in trouble as socialism surges in their party and backlash is bringing new life into the Republicans as midterms approach despite the historic headwinds.
9: Number one.
12: We were watching as the Chinese were literally just rolling out the red carpet for President Trump. This trip is really to show that even though there is fierce competition between these two biggest economies in the world, there is also stability and a working relationship.
8: And that's what they're looking to do. I don't know it's going to be a substantial win or loss for anybody. President lands in China for an intense two-day summit. A lot of pomp and circumstance. That means a lot. We'll have previews and reviews in real time. So let's bring in Brett Baer, chief political anchor of Fox News, anchor of Special Report, and he'll be interviewing the president of the United States, I think, prior to his sit-down, or at some point during this trip. He was also the author of a best-selling book, The Case for America, An Argument on Behalf of Our Nation.

0: happening with Russia, China, the Arctic, and is Russia still continuing to buzz your border?
1: Oh, my goodness, yes. And we sent your team, and maybe we'll post it after this interview, so thanks for asking. We have this chart. It's called the Adversaries in the Arctic, Adversaries in America's Arctic Chart. And it just lists, in the last 3 or 4 years, all the Russian and Chinese incursions into what's called our AIDIS, that's the airspace, that's the air identification zone, and our EEZ, that's the water, that's the Navy incursions. And Brian, it's just very regular. It doesn't make a lot of news here. I'm in D.C. right now in the lower 48, but they're consistently undertaking incursions. And here's the thing that's, you know, unprecedented and, to be honest, troubling. They've undertaken a lot of joint Russian-Chinese strategic bomber task force incursions into our airspace and Russian-Chinese naval task forces. They've not done joint ops anywhere really in the world. They're doing it in the Arctic. They're doing it in the northern flank of America. So the good news is, you know, when I first came to the Senate, Obama was, the last 2 years of Obama, what were they doing? What Democrats always do, cutting our military, undermining readiness. The first challenge I had as a brand new senator, I was in here for 2 weeks. In February of 2015, Obama announced he's going to cut an additional 40,000 active duty troops, infantry, army troops. And that included the 425, the 4th Brigade of the 25th Infantry Division, the only airborne brigade combat team in the entire Asia Pacific. So I went to work as a brand new senator. I put holds on all the Obama administration generals and secretaries, and we saved the 425. It was the only unit of that 40,000 that did not get cut. And we built that up. We now have the 11th Airborne Division. We have 105th generation fighters based in Alaska, F-22s, F-35s. We're doing a massive buildup of our Coast Guard, include, that was in the budget reconciliation, the One Big Beautiful Bill last year, $25 billion recapitalization of our great Coast Guard. I chair the subcommittee in charge of the Coast Guard. 40 new helicopters, 22 new cutters, 16 new icebreakers, three of which are going to be home ported in Alaska. So we have this giant military buildup in our state, the biggest since World War II. And in the Air Force budget and the administration's budget, they just announced a $7 billion recapitalization of Joint Base Elmendorf-Richardson right there in Anchorage. So that's the biggest investments we've had for power projection since World War II in the great state of Alaska. You know, the father of the U.S. Air Force, General Billy Mitchell, called Alaska the most strategic place in the world. And the president and his team and the senators on the Republican side in the Senate, we get it. And that's why we're undertaking this huge buildup, which is really important for the northern flank of America.
0: So you've had two substantial wins as senator in Alaska. This one looks to be a little bit tougher. In fact, Real Clear Politics says it's a toss-up. So Senator Schumer looked at you as vulnerable. Are you worried?
1: Look, you know, we always have tough races, right? I always have tough races. We always get outspent, right? The Democrats are the ones who have the money. But what I always say is elections are about your record. And I have a really strong record. I'm just mentioning some of the things I've gotten done. I'm always ranked, you know, top five as senators who gets bills passed into law. Last year, I had more bills passed into law than any other senator. So I have a strong record. My opponent, she served 2 terms in Congress, never got one bill passed, right? Alaskans want people to deliver, and I'm doing that. But it's more importantly, Brian, in elections, it's not just what you've done, your record, but your vision. Going forward, what's your vision? And, you know, Republicans in D.C. for my state, they want to open up the Alaska economy. They want to produce strong jobs. They want to create a strong military. And the D.C. Democrats are exactly the opposite. Schumer, 45 years in the House and Senate, has the most anti-Alaska record of any senator in history. I mean, the guy has been against resource development, the military, the Second Amendment, all of which really matter in my state. My opponent, if she were to win, which she's not gonna, her first vote would be to empower the most anti

0: Alaska Senator. So Alaska is the firewall for freedom. The decision on who controls the Senate, Schumer or John Thune, might very well come to my race. And that's why it's so important, not just for my constituents, but for the country. So if you're interested, and your listeners, DanSullivanForAlaska.com, come on to our website. Donate. We're going to get outspent massively. The Democrats have all the money. My opponent, believe it or not, last quarter raised $9 million, which is an unbelievable number. Mm-hmm. Every liberal billionaire in the lower 48 donated to her. But look, we got the people, we got the ideas, we got the vision. DanSullivanForAlaska.com. We'd love to get the supporters of your show, Brian. Mm-hmm. But yeah, we're going to have a struggle. We're going to have a battle. But look, I always have battles. I'm a Marine. I get ready. I know how to fight. I know how to win. And that's what we're going to do this time around.
1: The people you're going against, for the most part, they seem to be way left. That's the big difference. They're not trying to be Republicans, moderates, in a state that's known. You don't really have firebrands in Alaska, and that's not the way you roll. Listen to what Senator Fetterman said about his own party, Cut 30.
2: I know how to pay the bills as a Democrat right now. And my colleagues and people that are running, whether for the Senate or the House, they are literally running on Trump. I mean, that's literally, they have campaign commercials with that. And it's absurd. And we are getting to that point, and I refuse to engage in that extreme, those terms. And we have to find a better way forward.
1: And he's saying this about his own party that Joe Manchin used to say, that Senator Sinema used to say. So you're running against this extremist. They still want to run against Trump. Dan Sullivan, do you find that you're running against Trump still? Of people that want to just vilify Trump?
0: Well, look, the Democrats, Brian, what's happened since I've been in the Senate, the power and the energy in the Democratic Party in D.C., in the Senate, is moved to the far left. Schumer is just a creature of the far left. The guy does anything Elizabeth Warren and Bernie Sanders says. Now, look, one element for Alaska and my race, a core principle of the far left of the Democratic Party, and I mean a core principle, is when they get power, what is one of the things they do? They go up to the great state of Alaska and they lock it up. They shut it down.
1: I know.
0: You might remember I've talked to you about the 70 executive orders that Biden and Schumer issued when they were in power. Schumer majority leader, Biden president, 7-0, that were exclusively focused on shutting down Alaska. These weren't executive orders, Brian, that like hurt Wyoming and West Virginia and North Dakota. 7-0 that targeted exclusively my state. And why did they do that? Because the far left radical Democrat groups that are the radical environmentalists say, hey, when we get power, we're going to give all these candidates tons of money. My opponent's getting gazillions of dollars from the most extreme far left. And then when they get that power, they say, now let's go shut down Alaska. And by the way, of course, that hurts my state, but that hurts America. As I was just saying,
1: yep.
0: We have the critical minerals. We have the oil and gas. We have the strategic location for our military. The Dems don't care. They want to shut my state down. So look, Fetterman's right. The far left of the party is where the action is. It's where the money is. And again, if my opponent were to win, which she won't, the first vote she would take would be to empower Chuck Schumer to be Senate Majority Leader. My state's future all of a sudden is screwed if that happens. We've seen it. That's not conjecture. When the Democrats get power in D.C., the first thing they do is target the great state of Alaska. Mm-hmm. That's why we're going to win. But, you know, we need the resources. We're going to be outspent again. So
1: got a lot of ground to cover up there. Not a lot of people.
0: DanSullivanForAlaska.com. But, look, I'm home everywhere. That's the other thing. My team and I, we have a reputation of being hard workers. I go home every single weekend. I jump on that airplane.
1: Gotcha.
0: 12 hours one way. And I'm out all over the state, and we're delivering, right? We're delivering, and it's exciting, and that's how you win elections.
1: Absolutely. Everything you talked about was pro-American, wasn't Republican. It's just pro-American, and you cut your teeth with George Bush, and you've served our country. Senator Dan Sullivan, look for another 6 years from the people of Alaska. Senator, thanks so much.
0: Hey, Brian, keep up the great work. Great to be on the show.
1: I appreciate it. Back in a moment.
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1: I think to me is way more important than an actor or actress or musician telling people, like you said, who to vote for, because it's like, I mean, some guy's on the fence, you know, and it's like, well, Dash Riprock said it on the Golden Globes, so I'm voting for, you know, it's like, I mean, I don't know anything about politics. I have no idea. I mean, and the stuff that I believe about it, I don't want to force it down somebody else's throat, because I'm not an expert on that. What I am an expert on is having this
2: He's an expert on Landman. And an actor. That's Billy Bob Thornton saying, don't ask me about politics because I don't know. I have an opinion, but I don't want you to know it because it's just his opinion. He wants Republicans and Democrats to actually see his movies. Who would have thought?

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13: It is one of the largest setbacks that we've had since Reconstruction. And I think that the Supreme Court, I think this will be a moral stain on the Supreme Court for generations. And it's our obligation to try to check what is a very clear abuse of power in the courts and to really enable our system of checks and balances.
14: Boston University scholar and congresswoman from Queens, AOC, weighing in on the Supreme Court decision not to gerrymander by race, which is pretty much consistent with the Constitution and with not being racist. But that's not how she sees it, because now it means that you no longer in Louisiana are carving out black districts in South Carolina and anywhere in the country. You can't carve out white districts or Hispanic districts. Can you? You can't. And that's how the Supreme Court ruled. But the Democrats are scrambling right now. Jack Smith joins us now. He's a senior legal fellow and manager of the Supreme Court and appellate advocacy group in the Led Institute for Constitutional Government at the Heritage Foundation. Hey, Zach, that's how Democrats really feel, like what AOC was struggling to articulate.
15: Yeah, no, thanks for having me on the show today, Brian. Look, we have a colorblind constitution. It shouldn't be controversial to say that the government can't treat people differently based on race. If you go back and read what the Supreme Court has said, what Justice Clarence Thomas in particular has said, he's made clear there is no such thing as good discrimination. And so all the Supreme Court did in this Calais case out of Louisiana, they applied this common sense principle to drawing legislative districts and said when legislators, when local governments draw their district boundaries, they can't draw them based on the race of the people who will be voting within those districts.
14: Yeah, so that's what happened and what has happened since. Tell me about the Virginia Supreme Court. I was with the speaker yesterday, and he says he's never seen the Democrats reeling like this. They pull off the referendum victory by just a point or two in a state that just elected a Democratic governor by 12 points. And the Virginia State Supreme Court said, no, you didn't do it right. This is not going to stand. Go back to the old lines. Tell me legally why they did that.
15: Yeah, so I think it's important to understand, generally the U.S. Constitution, the federal Constitution, has very little to say about how states draw their congressional or state legislative districts. There are only a few areas, like you can't draw the districts based on race. That's what the U.S. Constitution says. Otherwise, drawing district boundaries is left to state law. And so how the Virginia legislature had to go about redrawing their districts was governed by the Virginia Constitution. And if you look at the Virginia Constitution, it has very strict procedural requirements that are laid out within the Constitution itself. And what the Democrats in Virginia tried to do, they tried to take a very aggressive reading, a novel reading of those procedural requirements so that they could ram through this redistricting effort. And to their credit, the Virginia Supreme Court, although it was a 4-3 decision, said, no, the Virginia Constitution, it means what it says. And you didn't follow the proper requirements, Virginia Democrats, to get this gerrymander on the ballot.
14: So what's their recourse? I know they propose putting emergency age limits on to get some Supreme Court justices off because they would age out. And then they're also just talking about just firing them and naming somebody else. I mean, or just going up to the Supreme Court. But even when I'm not the scholar, you are the legal scholar. I mean, why would the Supreme Court try to trump the state Supreme Court?
15: Yeah, so look, this is a Hail Mary by Virginia Democrats to try to get the U.S. Supreme Court to intervene. As I mentioned a moment ago, this is governed by Virginia state law, and so the Virginia Supreme Court is going to be the final word on what Virginia state law requires. Now, in terms of lowering the age limits of the justices, Brian, everyone who talks about respect for the rule of law, who believes in respect for the rule of law, should be horrified that idea is even being floated. So much for undermining the rule of law, so much for judicial independence, because I can't think of a more harmful action Democrats could take that would undermine the integrity of Virginia's legal system than essentially trying to fire the existing justices and pack them with justices that they expect will rule in their favor.
14: Zach, back me off if you don't know. I don't expect you to know how all 50 states are going, but in New York, this is, they're trying again to redistrict and get this Nicole Malliotakis seat out, even though she represents Staten Island, which is all Republican, and they're trying to redistrict that out. So they're trying again to redistrict. And why would this time be any different? And what's the procedure? That's Hakeem Jeffries leading the charge.
15: Yeah, so again, the procedure is going to vary a little bit from state to state, and the requirements are going to vary from state to state. My home state for Florida, for instance, has very specific requirements about the compactness of the districts, certain other factors that the legislature has to take into account. And so I do think that's worth emphasizing that this process is going to look very different in all 50 states. Now, in New York in particular, unfortunately, I think this is an effort for Democrats to try to get what they did not get before, to bully their way into a successful effort to redistrict. And I hope that once again, the New York courts will do the right thing and require that the proper procedure, proper process, proper standards be applied in this process there in the state of New York.
14: So I want you to hear what some Democrats are saying about all this. Cut 21.
16: This isn't about winning the House. We're going to win back the House anyway. This is about reversing some of the progress we made in the civil rights movement.
17: I never thought I would see the day that the United States Supreme Court would be so openly partisan with what it's been doing. I think that Justice Roberts is going to take his place alongside some other infamous justices like Taney, who gave us the Dred Scott decision.
18: Well, remember, there's a corrupt shadow hanging over the Supreme Court. The Supreme Court desperately needs reform. It is a corrupt court.
14: So, Zach, I'm not used to hearing this much. Even though the president has had his problems with the Supreme Court and has made comments before in the past, even on tariffs, these are direct attacks at the integrity of the court itself.
15: Yeah, make no mistake, Brian, this is laying the groundwork to try to pack the Supreme Court the next time the Democrats have unified control of government. This is a very dangerous thing to be talking about, because if you go back and you read Justice Alito's decision in the Clay case, he again lays out what the Constitution, what the Equal Protection Clause of the 14th Amendment requires. And so this idea that somehow this is driven by partisan politics, this idea, again, that there can be such a thing as good discrimination, that's just not true. And unfortunately, instead of recognizing that fact, many on the left are now pushing to undermine the legitimacy of the Supreme Court instead.
14: And speaking of that, I also am struck by the fact that birthright citizenship is also on the docket. The Supreme Court's got another controversial decision to take on. Fundamentally, I think there's a lot of things going for the argument that birthright citizenship wasn't the intent of those who asked for the I think it was the 14th Amendment back in the 1860s. So, but I hear from legal scholars like yourself that we didn't put the strongest argument in place to flip that. How do you see that argument going? How do you see that decision going?
15: Yeah, it's hard to read the tea leaves sometimes, Brian, but it certainly seemed like a majority of the justices were not particularly sympathetic to the administration's arguments, although I do think the administration has very good arguments on their side. There's ample historical evidence to show that birthright citizenship was never intended to apply to those who weren't here as citizens, who weren't here on a permanent basis. It was never intended to apply to those who were here temporarily or illegally. And in fact, several prominent legal scholars, both conservative and liberal, but mainly conservative legal scholars, have dove into the historical record and has said that President Trump's position is on a much stronger footing than many in the mainstream media would have you believe. But keep in mind, Brian, in addition to this birthright citizenship case, there's also going to be two blockbuster cases involving the president's ability to fire Lisa Cook, a member of the Federal Reserve, a blockbuster case involving Rebecca Slaughter, whether President Trump can fire members of so-called independent agencies like the Federal Trade Commission. So there's going to be a lot happening at the Supreme Court over the next several months.
14: And back to birthright citizenship for a second. It was really on slavery, because some racists in the South were trying to say, if you're a slave and now you have your freedom, it doesn't mean you're a citizen. So they had to put that into the put amendment into the Constitution to do that. I mean, that was horrible. But that's not what's happening now. I mean, people are coming over here having babies and going, okay, my kid's an American, you know, who were here illegally. Now my kid gets to stay and maybe send for the parents, but that kid becomes an American citizen. We know how the Chinese have a strategy for this, you know, having, you know, dozens of kids here so they become American citizens and dual citizens. When that's pointed out, I'm just wondering how the justices don't go along with that to say that's clearly not what the people of the 1860s had in mind.
15: Yeah, it's unimaginable that the framers and those who ratified the 14th Amendment would have envisioned, as you mentioned, tourists essentially coming into the United States, having their child, leaving for that child never again to set foot in the United States, and yet that child being considered a full and equal U.S. citizen. It's unfathomable that that would have been contemplated by those who adopted the 14th Amendment. The key phrase in the 14th Amendment, Brian, that often gets overlooked in this conversation, it says that anyone born or naturalized in the United States and subject to the jurisdiction thereof shall be a citizen. And it's that subject to the jurisdiction thereof.
14: That's key.
15: That is key.
14: Thanks so much, Zach. Great conversation. Thanks so much for your time. Stuart Varney next.

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1: Hey, welcome back, everyone. You know, one of the sideshows we're seeing is such a big news day as the President of the United States lands in China, and he's got a lot packed into the next 2 days, time shifted. It'll be really start picking up the pace tomorrow morning, Eastern time. Also on Capitol Hill today, a high-ranking CIA official is going through how we knew it was a lab leak on the COVID virus in 2021 right away, and that all the efforts Anthony Fauci made to cover it up. But now we're going to do something different. Let's talk World Cup.
2: It is 10:51 Eastern time. That means it's Brian Kilmeade time. Well, Brian, the U.S. national soccer team's captain says the World Cup will unite people despite what's going on in the world right now. Watch this.
3: I think this event is really going to bring people together, and I really hope it brings the American people together as well. I think that, you know, times in the world are obviously crazy right now. And, you know, when there's a lot of uncertainty in the world, there's nothing like having a World Cup where, you know, people can kind of just, you know, close their eyes for a second and really experience something special. So, again, I think that, you know, success that we have can really move the needle in the way that the sport grows in the country. And I'm hoping we can do that.
2: Brian, I don't want to throw cold water on this, but I want to make two points. Soccer fans are not known for sitting around singing Kumbaya. And I'm not sure how we get through this without any politics intruding, given the state of the world. What say you?
1: Well, I have a couple of things I'm worried about. I want people to come. And I think there's a lot of people looking at the prices, and some of it's nothing to do with us or FIFA. It's just jet fuel. And number two is I think people are right now are kind of laying back coming here because of some of the turmoil in the world, or maybe for whatever reason, not coming. So far, we have reservations are down, even though this is world's most popular game with the biggest tournament ever. And 1994, the last time we hosted, the record still stands in terms of attendance and revenue. So I want to see that pick up big time. I do think the U.S. men's national team, when they announce the official roster right after Memorial Day, I'll be there interviewing the players. Stuart, you should come with me and meet with your... This is the first time, I think. Are you a citizen? First time the U.S. national team has been... you've been a citizen since the World Cup?
2: Since 1994. I've been a citizen for 10 years.
1: Okay,
2: so you've been... The World Cup was played in America was in 1994.
1: Talent-wise, we have enough to compete. As soon as they start winning, this country's going to come together, Democrats, Republicans, Independents, the Greens, whatever. But I do think there's a chance of doing that. But no doubt about it, the final and everything like that's going to be big. The president's going to be there. But what I like to... One of the best things about the World Cup is you cheer for your team. And it's not just at the game, it's in the parking lot. It's not just at the game, it's at the bars. It's not the game. There's going to be a fan fest, right, in Rockefeller Plaza in New York City. All those things leading up to it. That's why I don't know what everybody's doing. They're not allowing tailgating in some of these stadiums. Right. Are you kidding me? Tailgating is almost all the fun. In many cases, some people can't afford to go in, especially now. So you want to get that feel of bringing everyone together in three separate countries, mostly here. So I hope they reverse themselves on that. And I know in New Jersey, they knocked it down from $150 from round-trip ticket to get to the game from New York City to $100, roughly $95. So that'll help a little bit. But I do think the world can come together on this, on soccer, biggest, you know, everybody. You know, you have Morocco against Germany. Now, Morocco doesn't have much of a shot. For that moment, everyone in Morocco is going to be watching one thing. And for Germany, they're expected to do one thing, and that's win. For Morocco, they're supposed to stay close. So I do think this is one of the rare times. I think the Olympics, there's certain countries just aren't strong. But, man, where do you find a country that can't play? Even Iceland, small population, man, they can play. So you make the tournament, you got the world watching. So I am fundamentally with Tyler Adams.
2: Okay, good. Fair point. Change the subject. President Trump has landed in Beijing. This is his high-stakes meetings. They're starting soon with Xi Jinping. I don't think China knows what's going to hit him. I think Trump is going to handle this like a CEO board meeting. The Chinese don't want to deal. They don't know how to deal with someone like President Trump. How do you think this is going to go?
1: I think good. I think really good. And the goal is a follow-up summit here. And I think that's how they're going to end. Seward, I know you do this every day with the business leaders, but I'm for decoupling, you know, decoupling and de-risking. More for decoupling, but fundamentally de-risking. The president says, I want the Chinese to open up their markets. Well, for the most part, the Chinese don't spend anything. They don't have the discretionary income. They don't have the social safety net. They're not buying anything Chinese. Even though we got better products, more exciting marketing, I'm not sure they're going to be buying, even though they got 1.5 billion people. But, and I also think we just got to get some guarantees on not stealing our IP. Tell Elon Musk about stealing IP. Basically, the Tesla is made there. Next thing you know, we got the BYD electric car with basically Tesla technology. When are we going to wise up to that? But I think that there's got to be respect between the nations, and it's a better world.
2: It wasn't too long ago, Stuart. That's good.
1: Yeah, it wasn't too long ago we weren't even talking to them.
2: Well, we are now. We are the next couple of days. Brian, thanks very much indeed. Ahead, Mark Thiessen.
1: So that's what's happening. And I think so far the pomp and circumstance has been off the charts. So remember in 2014, last year of Barack Obama, 2015, last year of Barack Obama, they never respected President Obama. I don't know why. Russia also never respected Obama. I don't know why. Europe loves President Obama. I don't know why. You remember the big crowd he got in the Vandenberg gates over in Berlin and in the UK? They loved him, but they didn't respect him. This is how bad it got. Just to remind you, in 2015-16, before he left, when they landed Air Force One, they didn't bring the big stairs. They had to leave off the Biden stairs, which he used to go down because he couldn't walk anymore, the baby stairs. And then when our press got off the plane, they stuck him into a small, tiny room, and the press secretary had to go back and grab the press out and berate the Chinese handler, says, "You can't do that to our press. This is not China." I mean, that's how it ended. And then President Biden takes over, brags about his relationship with President Xi. And then what happens? We don't have Secretary of Defense to his counterpart, Austin, to his counterpart for 2 years. So we deconflict. There's all these problems in the South China Sea. They continue to finish off islands. They didn't have respect. They started talking at the end, but we looked like we were groveling to make it happen. So I think that was pretty awful. Now we have a situation where you would think President Xi would say, "I'm really mad at America because we are good." They're going after, kicked him out of Panama, kicked him out of Venezuela, about to kick him out of Cuba, knocking him to the curb in Argentina, and then blasting their ally in the Middle East, Iran. But instead they say, "Mr. President, come visit."
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10: Welcome for the president, Lisa Brady, Fox News. He's now in China for the first time since 2017.
11: A military band and honor guard welcomed President Trump to Beijing as he exited Air Force One. plus some 300 Chinese youngsters with chants of warm welcome. It's already nighttime in Beijing. When dawn rises, the two leaders will get down to business discussing trade, Iran, and U.S. arms sales to Taiwan.
10: Fox's Jonathan Savage, a ceasefire with Iran continues, but so does a tug of war over the Strait of Hormuz. Fueled by higher energy costs, inflation at the wholesale level jumping more than 1% in April, rising 6% year over year.
12: Economists were anticipating a 0.5% increase from March to April and 4.9% for the year ending in April, and also reading for March PPI were revised higher.
10: Fox's Jenny Cosola. A CIA employee goes public on Capitol Hill with claims of a COVID cover-up.
13: CIA officer James Erdman III told the Senate Homeland Security Committee he's been working on the Director of National Intelligence Initiatives Group over the last year and found that the CIA initially thought it likely COVID came from a lab, but changed its position after Dr. Anthony Fauci told the intelligence community to consult with scientists who believed otherwise. Senator Rand Paul asked,
14: did anyone ever bring up that Anthony Fauci approved the research that went on in Wuhan and that it might not be in his interest for the conclusion to be that it came from a lab that he had funded?
15: No one laid it out quite that clearly.
13: Erdman also testified that all relevant documents about COVID's origins have not yet been released to Congress.
10: Fox's Jessica Rosenthal. The CIA says the committee acted in bad faith, sending a subpoena without telling the agency, also calling today's hearing political theater. Overwhelming support in the U.S. Senate for a resolution to withhold senators' pay during government shutdowns, just clearing a procedural hurdle. 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
10: Prosecutors in South Carolina plan to retry now former attorney Alec Murdoch for the murders of his wife and adult son after the convictions and sentence were tossed out.
19: Murdoch is still going to be in prison for 40 years, serving for separate federal financial crimes. But the former South Carolina attorney has always said he did not kill his wife, he did not kill his son, and now he once again has the chance to prove that through a brand new trial. And this is mostly happening because of a local court clerk who admitted to tainting the jury. Now, that former clerk is Becky Hill, the South Carolina Supreme Court unanimously overturning the murder convictions and Murdoch's double life sentences today. And the justices say Hill, quote, placed her fingers on the scales of justice.
10: Fox's Madison Scarpino. Hill pleaded guilty in an obstruction case. Murdoch's defense team says today's decision affirms that the rule of law remains strong in South Carolina. A drug counselor who delivered the fatal ketamine doses to friend star Matthew Perry just sentenced to 2 years in prison, the fourth of five people charged in the case to learn their fate. A speeding ticket in New York raising eyebrows after flagging a famous talking car, which is in Illinois.
20: The Volo Museum near Chicago says the iconic kit car from the 1980s TV show Knight Rider got a $50 speeding ticket from New York City. A traffic camera claimed the black Pontiac Firebird was doing 36 in a 25-mile-an-hour Brooklyn school zone. There's just one problem. The car has been parked inside the museum for years. Museum officials say security footage shows kits sitting on display at the time of the alleged violation. They believe another novelty Knight license plate may have triggered the camera. No word yet if the museum plans to fight the ticket or let Michael Knight and Kit handle it themselves. Matt Murphy, Fox News.
10: Right now, the Dow's down 97, NASDAQ up 321. Elise Sabrady, Fox News.
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22: I'm WMBF First Alert Meteorologist Andrew Dockery. We're giving you the first alert to a pleasant stretch of weather. Temperatures today and through the rest of the work week, right around the upper 70s to near 80. We'll go into the weekend, giving you the first alert to the next big change. That comes in with summer heat. Temperatures, you'll look at highs pushing to the 90s. We'll continue that into the early part of next week.
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1: All right, from 48th and 6th in Midtown Manhattan, heard around the country, around the world, Brian Kilmeade Show. Kanta Akman's going to be here this hour, senior fellow, Independent Women's Forum, member of the Council on Foreign Relations, tremendous contacts in the Middle East. What about the news that UAE has already taken shots at Iran in Iran? They have a formidable air force. I think that if we go back, they're going to be involved and coordinated with Israel, at least I hope. And I think we have to go back. I think that's where we're heading. Carl Rove is standing by. You know everything about Carl already. And I've got to get his take on what Speaker Johnson told me yesterday about his optimism on the midterms. And I could always tell when people are spinning and hoping. This was different. I want to get Carl's take on that. We'll play it for him. Just a quick reminder, go to youtube.com/@TheBrianKilmeadeShow. If you ever missed the show, we got additional clips of other things I'm doing, including hosting Laura Ingraham tonight. Big three.
24: Number three.
25: No one should be discriminated against because of their race. No one. And by resetting this and correcting the application of Section 2 of the Voting Rights Act, that's the outcome. And not everybody's happy about it, but people aren't happy about anywhere congressional lines are drawn.
1: I sat down for an exclusive interview with Speaker Johnson yesterday in Washington, D.C., in his office. We talked China, Iran, inflation, and midterms, and redistricting. We'll talk, you'll hear it all.
24: Number two.
26: But look at this. Which party is trusted more in the economy? It's a tie among registered voters. Just because Donald Trump is unpopular doesn't make Democrats popular. And when you match Democrats against Republicans, all of a sudden, it is a dead heat.
1: Can you believe this? Harry Enten on CNN, Dems in trouble as socialism surges in their party and backlash is bringing new life into the Republicans and midterms. How close can the Republicans get to bucking history? We'll ask Carl about that.
24: Number one.
27: We were watching as the Chinese were literally just rolling out the red carpet for President Trump. This trip is really to show that even though there is fierce competition between these two biggest economies in the world, there is also stability and a working relationship.
1: President lands in China for an intense two-day summit. So far, so good. The pomp and circumstances. I'm talking about the red carpet, the kids showing up, chanting, singing a song, which, according to some translation, was good. It wasn't an American song, but it seemed American-esque. We'll have previews, reviews in real time as tomorrow really starts the 2 days of intense intermingling. Carl Rove, welcome.
28: Thanks for having me.
1: He's back on Zoom, Carl Rove. So if you're watching at home, is he on Zoom? Yes, he is. There, now it's official. So, Carl, what, if you're President Trump, what's a deliverable? When you get back on that plane on Friday and you sit down in your seat in Air Force One, and it's a great seat, or in your office, what should he say? If he has what, should he feel good?
28: Well, my sense is that some of the best things that could come out of this thing are not things that he's going to scream and shout and dance about. For example, there are things that the Chinese need from us that he can use to get them to stop doing the things that they're doing to support Iran as much as they are. He's not going to be able to flip them, but he's going to be able to diminish the support that they give Iran by saying there are things that you want from us, like access to Alaskan oil, that that would be advantageous. It's a mistake to say summits ought to be judged by what each is able to say after the summit. More importantly, they're judged by what they're able to do in private to affect the trajectory of your other partner in the meetings.
1: What worries me, just because so the years studying China, interviewing all these great Chinese experts, is that we're bringing so many CEOs over because we want to open up the Chinese market. And when we open up the Chinese market to American business, they steal the IP. It's in their constitution virtually. So there's a double-edged sword to co-mingling like this, isn't there?
28: Oh, yeah, absolutely. Because you're right. The Chinese violate, they joined the World Trade Organization and violate every year since then the rules of the World Trade Organization regarding intellectual property. If you want to do business in China and you want to sell to the government, you have to not only have a factory in China, but you have to share your intellectual property with the Chinese. Now, there are exceptions. For example, the head of Boeing, CEO of Boeing, is going there. The Chinese are not going to have Boeing planes built in China. They'll only be built in the United States. They'll do a carve out for that. But yeah, you're right. I mean, this is why the relationship with China has to be done from a position of strength. Give the president credit. What he has done over the last year has not solved the rare earth issue for the United States, but it has greatly diminished our future dependence on the Chinese for these rare earths that are so vital to creating all the modern electronic world in which we live. But the president, I suspect, is going there saying, okay, what is it that I want to get? And what is it that they want from me? And what can I give them in return for what I want to get?
1: You know, what's interesting is that he put his two best people, I think his two best people on it, Doug Burgum and Secretary Wright, because they were said, get as much rare earth as you can. He said, did a deal with Argentina, did a deal with, I think, Indonesia, did a deal with Australia. And he's now starting in Alaska, not only doing the mining, but the refining. So there's an all hands on deck push to never leave this in another president's hands again, where China has this much leverage, because we hit him with tariffs and they said, okay, we think we'll hold off on rare earth. Trump knows he has zero leverage. He basically admitted it by going back to the table, and he never wants to be in that place again, when he really was handed a grenade after they pulled the pin when he took office.
28: Yeah. No, look, and we saw this team work with him on, remember that when the Japanese prime minister came here, one of the things that they talked about was, again, Japan wants to lessen its reliance upon the Gulf. And what they said is, we've promised that we'll invest $550 billion in the U.S. economy. How about if we do a bunch of that by investing in Alaska energy projects, in which, we get the offtake agreement. We get to buy our energy from you rather than the Middle East. And this, again, was, I think, the president said, in fact, the president talked about this in his meeting.

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10: We are now 8 days into this non-pandemic, and it's beginning to affect our Mother's Day coverage segues.
11: It's a very happy Mother's Day to all you moms out there. This morning, that cruise ship hit by a deadly hantavirus.
12: The State of Our Union is calling our mom. This morning, 17 Americans are beginning a trip back to the U.S.
13: Happy Mother's Day to all the moms watching. Let's kick this off. Pandemic panic.
10: Happy Mother's Day! Happy Mother's Day! Tell your mom you love her. But also keep your eyes on her, because you don't know if she's got it or not. And I got to tell you this, if she turns, you know what you have to do. No tears, boy! No tears! She's not your mother anymore. She's more hunter than woman.
14: So fantastic. I mean, you know how I feel about it. This is exactly how I feel about it. This is a joke. This virus is for people who like birdwatching in dumps. That's what this guy did. He died. So sorry. I feel terrible.
15: It was a couple, Brian. It was more romantic than that. They were together.
14: Dead, right?
15: Yes. No, they
14: okay.
15: were.
14: But they're dead. One ship, not even full. Everything's fine. But what would, but every network. So I watched Jon Stewart as I do every Monday, and the whole A block was it. It was.
15: We have so many cuts, we just don't have enough time.
14: But that was awesome. That was so worth it. So back, we're going to go back to war when we come back with Dr. Kanta Ahmed. Happy Mother's Day.

0: Mark Lynch says he's a conservative, but listen to what he actually believes. Lynch wants to legalize cocaine, eliminate the DEA, the agency standing between our families and the drug cartels, and change the law so violent convicted domestic abusers can legally buy guns. Let that sit a minute. Cocaine, legal. The DEA, gone. Domestic abusers, armed. That's not a conservative agenda. That's a radical one. More dangerous drugs in our neighborhoods, fewer agencies protecting our families, violent abusers with weapons. This isn't a policy difference. This is dangerous. But don't just take our word for it. In a recent post, President Trump called Lynch a lunatic and a disaster for the Republican Party. That's why Lindsey Graham has President Trump's complete and total endorsement. Because when it matters, Lindsey gets the job done.
1: I'm Lindsey Graham, candidate for U.S. Senate, and I approve this message.
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11: We thought the Kurds were going to give us weapons, but the Kurds disappointed us. The Kurds take. They have a great reputation in Congress. Congress says, oh, they fight so hard. No, they fight hard when they get paid. So I'm very disappointed in the Kurds. But I said it wasn't going to work, by the way. I just have to say it. I disagreed with what they did. They gave it. I said, they'll never get there. And I was right. I like to be right. In this case, too bad. But we sent some guns with ammunition, and it was supposed to be delivered, but they kept it. I said, they're going to keep it. But what do I know? I've only been doing this a short period of time. What do I know?
12: So the President of the United States knows there's a Kurdish population inside Iran, in Iraq, and, of course, in and around Syria. It used to be a lot bigger. Kurds fight like great warriors, but I've heard this from two or three people. First, it was a report. I expected it to be denied, and it wasn't. The President said, no, we gave them weapons, and they kept them. Joining us now, a woman that goes to bat for the Kurds all the time for good reason, Dr. Kanta Ahmed, and she knows the region as well as anyone you will meet. She's also a member of this Council on Foreign Relations, Independent Women's Forum, and a senior fellow there. Dr. Ahmed, are you disappointed in that story, or is there another angle to that we're missing?
13: Brian, it's so painful to hear all of the Kurds tarnished in this way. The president is correct, from what I understand, speaking to colleagues in Iraqi Kurdistan. There was an effort by the United States to deliver weapons. Those weapons went into the territory, and I am told the custody of PUK Kurds, the Patriotic Union of Kurds, they control the area of Soleimania, which is in Iraq, but on the border of Iran. They have historically been pro-Iran. And I'm sorry to say, my sources inform me those weapons were diverted by the PUK, a faction of the Kurds, not all of the Kurds, including for sale to Iranian-backed Iraqi militia, and maybe for sale to the PKK that Turkey and the United States designate as a terror organization. So President Trump is right about the weapons, but I want him to narrow the indictment and sanction the group responsible, not take our 35-year alliance with the Kurds and throw it under the bus.
12: Well, one thing is going to be key to that area is being able to arm the people to take back their country. How's that going? Have you heard anything?
13: No, in fact, one of the terrible consequences of this mishandling of U.S. materiel is that it now makes vulnerable the Iranian Kurds that are inside the Iranian regime territory. They could be subject to retaliation. The mullahs in Tehran could say all these protests that we've seen, tens of thousands murdered, were foreign backed. So it could set us back a step. But I don't have information about other efforts to arm. I do think the Iranian civilians need to be able to fight back against the regime.
12: But they're not now, right? Have you heard anything about uprisings?
13: Very early on in this conflict, I was informed by at least one source that there was efforts to arm the Balochi faction, which is on the eastern side of Iran on the border of Pakistan, which makes Pakistan very nervous. But I haven't heard that again, and I don't have any other access to information about that.
12: So when you look at the situation, how much is Iran despised now by the Middle East, especially after their actions?
13: It's a maligned actor. First of all, going back to Iraq, it has exploited Iraq for decades, ever since the U.S. launched its mission there. The Saudis recognize Iran as a malignant actor, ready to strike them at any time. The UAE is running military missions on Iran, we are told. Kuwait and Bahrain have suffered tremendously. There's almost no alliances in the region. Pakistan, the country of my family's origin, is famous for having a deep relationship with Iran, and also with China. And so Pakistan may be the only advocate Iran has in that area other than Oman that has less influence.
12: So they're isolated. They did it intentionally. They haven't stopped. But the UAE actually hitting back, how significant is that?
13: I think it's enormously significant. First of all, Americans know the UAE is a very advanced, very sophisticated, very friendly place to do business, to live, to go on vacation. They are the one of the first members of the Abraham Accords. You and I saw that come into fruition. And they have deep strategic technology and defense agreements with Israel. And it has been announced that Israel has actually provided them the Iron Dome. The UAE also has a tremendous air force. And I think that this level of conflict with Iran, I was speaking about this to friends at dinner last night. If I was running the Arab Emirates, I would be looking at, can I get hold of nuclear arms myself if Iran is not going to be denuclearized? The stakes are so high. If we don't manage to denuclearize Iran, there's going to be a nuclear arms race, which I suspect may be underway. That's another thing President Trump is right about. He's right about this war. He's right about denuclearizing Iran, but he's wrong to impugn all Kurds.
12: Who's in charge of Iran? Who do you think has wielding most of the power?
13: Great question. My guess would be hardliners inside the IRGC because they have a grip on all of the assets, the military power, the intelligence. This is where President Trump's trip to Beijing now comes at a critical time. China and Russia have been providing enormous intelligence to Iran to strike the Gulf nations and the region, ironically, that also have relations with China and were neutral towards Russia in the war against Ukraine. So if I was leading that delegation, I'm not going to be in that position. I'm not a diplomat. The first question I would ask the president of China is, tell us, who are you dealing with in Iran? That's where the power is being held. And that's where China and the United States need to bring pressure to close this conflict.
12: Roger Zakheim from the Reagan Institute said this about the China Iran relationship, cut 17.
14: But Iran, that's a liability for Xi. And soon, I think, overall, it's really going to advantage the United States and our allies in the region.
12: You want to build on that or refute that?
13: That's very interesting. First of all, Iran, of course, is a source of energy to China, about 13% of its energy. I think that China's interest in Iran is much more about the United States than Iran itself. It's an effort to push back Western influence from the Middle East, not only from Iran, but from the Gulf region. And some of the criticism that's arising from inside the region is those that had relied on American defenses to protect them, the Saudis, the GCC nations, are feeling very exposed. Why hasn't Saudi Arabia struck back? Why hasn't Bahrain and Kuwait struck back? Why aren't we allowed to use our American bases to launch counterstrikes on Iran? It's because they fear the retaliation and they fear the United States will not be there for them. So China has gained enormous influence and Iran is one of the vehicles by which it's been doing that. But it's also about the Belt Road Initiative, the borders with Pakistan, and even the route into Iraq. Much of Iraqi oil processed there is going to China. So many factors at play.
12: Well, the Belt and Road program is not needed by the Gulf states, right? I mean, they got plenty of money and they have engineers.
13: So great observation. Belt and Road Initiative is very good for Central Asia, Pakistan, and China. The United States, and again, the Abraham Accords, and again, Israel, the I2U2, India, Israel, United States, UAE, is building a corridor with India, and that is going to connect with Saudi Arabia for a challenge to the Belt and Road Initiative that will bring huge goods to massive markets. So this is a competition for resources, influence, and trade.
12: So Pakistan, there's a report by CBS, not refuted that we know of, and came up in yesterday's hearing that said that Pakistan is helping to shield and house Iranian planes while trying to be a fair and honest broker for peace talks. How much truth in that?
13: I wish I knew. I have not actually had time to make any calls to Pakistan to see what I could learn. But my relationships are not deep in the intelligence or military arena over there. We have to recognize Pakistan has been the first nation to have an alliance and engagement with China. The United States made engagement with Nixon and China through Pakistan. Pakistan was the first country that ever flew into China from the outside world. So when we're dealing with Pakistan, we're dealing with China. It would make perfect sense to me if the United States announced a ceasefire that Pakistan and China would say to Iran, please shelter your hardware so that at least you save some materiel because this war could go again. So it seems very logical. It seems a very high risk move. And then we have to go back, not to conflate issues, but for some reason, we found bin Laden in Abbottabad in Pakistan, a military cantonment. I've been there in my childhood. That's akin to West Point. So Pakistan is expert at managing a very complicated geopolitical region with many overlapping relationships.
12: Yeah, they're
13: questions have to be asked.
12: We know they house the Taliban and Al-Qaeda, but now they're actually fighting off the Taliban and Al-Qaeda. So,
13: Brian, more importantly, is that Pakistan has opened 6 land corridors between Iran and Pakistan while our naval blockade is on. So these are things the United States is looking at, and there will be consequences. It's how long this could go on for.
12: Right. So do you believe Pakistan, do you think that China will pressure Iran to open up the strait or do something in these next 2 days?
13: I think the United States and China have converging interests. They both want the blockade to be over in terms of allowing free passage of international shipping. I think China can be very valuable in leveraging the remnants of the Iranian rule at the moment and explaining if they're going to avert annihilation from the United States. Now is the time to begin releasing the Straits of Hormuz. The problem is the Iranians have cooked that goose, as you might say, because the world is already rearranging itself to devitalize the Strait of Hormuz. That's going to take many years, but we're building pipelines throughout the region, so we will never be reliant on that choke point in the same way.
12: It was brought up, too, by Karl Rove that they're going to further explore Alaska, pay to develop Alaska because it's closer to Japan and China, and even sell to China. So that makes total sense, and it's certainly...
13: Great idea. Norway has just resurrected, I think, 3 or 4 oil rigs that have been closed for 40 years and is drilling again, even though they are committed to minimizing fossil fuels. So all countries are regrouping themselves. But this is another reason why our bipartisan caucus in the Senate and Congress that supports the Kurds is so valuable, because some of the most important oil pipelines go through the Kurdish area. And the United States has to stand with these allies that have spilt tens of thousands of lives defending the world against ISIS. And they were not paid for that. They gave freely of their own blood with just neighbors giving them meals. They are an extremely humble people. So we have to correct the record on that.
12: So I have a theory that I think the president makes it clear, we can't deal with you. You're not convinced that you lost the war. We're going back in. And I think
13: concerning Iran.
12: Iran. And when that becomes clear, and if that's the message that the president sends to China, then it's not in China's interest for us to finish off Iran. Because they will lose an ally like they lost Venezuela. So at which point they could look like a hero and say to that government, open up the strait, no strings attached, and then come to the table. Russia will take the 1,000 pounds of uranium, and we move forward in 30 days on a nuclear deal. That's my sense.
13: Brian, I think you're absolutely right. And I would say that we have maybe 72 hours. I think if this is not resolved by the time the president is getting back to Washington, we're going to have war on this weekend. I think the consequences are going to be devastating. We're going to be targeting military checkpoints, power infrastructure, other places that Iran is attempting to manage to run its affairs, further leadership, it will be no holds barred. It will be very destructive. And China has committed $450 billion, almost half a trillion dollars to Iran over the next 25 years. It doesn't want to lose that. China also must be surely reevaluating its relationship with Russia that has not been able to defeat Ukraine and needed to use North Korean troops as an aid. So China's probably thinking, you know, what kind of allies have I assembled? Maybe China will see the light and make a strong alliance with the United States, which is what the world needs.
12: Be interesting. It depends how sincere everybody is, you know, and I don't think anybody in that region is. But I will say that Russia is not only not winning, they're beginning to lose. And they're going into Africa, grabbing Africans and putting them in the army. So they are desperate. They had North Koreans in their military parade. It's an absolute embarrassment. They beg Ukraine not to interrupt their parade. And they've made their own long-range missiles. It's amazing what's taking place. And you're keeping up with all of it, Dr. Ahmed. Thanks so much.
13: Brian, thanks for the opportunity, especially to defend the Kurdish people and the U.S.-Kurdish relationship for 35 years. It's such a valuable one, and we mustn't give up on it.
12: Just pick the right Kurds. Yes. Thanks so much. Back in a moment.
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10: From his mouth to your ears, it's Brian Kilmeade.
1: While the Hanta virus is a known virus, it's difficult to transmit. It's mostly spread by rat infestation, which does raise the question, how did a cruise ship end up with Hanta virus on it?
4: A husband and wife who were the first to be stricken with the so-called rat virus reportedly went bird watching at a rat-infested landfill when their cruise ship was docked at a remote city in Argentina.
1: I have some questions. Just gonna walk down the list. A, what cruise line offers day trip landfill excursions? B, what bird watcher wants to go to a landfill and spend the whole day going, seagull, seagull, seagull, used condom, cerulean warbler, no, that's used condom, sorry, seagull, vulture, seagull, condom, vulture eating, seagull eating condom. In birdwatching lingo, that's known as a vulgoldom. A lot of people serve that on the holidays.
12: It is crazy. And we're talking about the origin of this new virus that we're all supposed to be panicked about. Fantastic Daily Show last night, right?
23: So funny. On your Monday night, I do feel bad laughing at it because people are dying. But, I mean, it's also true that, I mean, the news coverage of it is insane. We have, if you think of this topic, I can't put it into words. Brian, you should go watch the whole monologue.
12: Right. I'm almost done. It's tough in the morning because when I go in the shower, I put a special speaker so I can hear the news in the shower. Not working.
23: No.
12: And the dumb, my setup with Optimum Cable, this new box, I'm resetting it every time.
23: So
12: now.
23: Am I. Can we? Oh, we don't have enough time to rant against Optimum.
12: What
23: I do
12: the
23: same.
12: Hell?
23: It takes me like 3 minutes to put on my TV every time. It's quite annoying.
12: On a side note, just talked to a high-ranking FBI official. We are working with China in China to stop fentanyl coming over here to a lot of success. 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
6: Get serious about fraud. I'm Lisa Brady, Fox News. That message moments ago to states from Vice President J.D. Vance.
7: This does not have to be a red state or a blue state issue. This is just basic good government.
6: Just announcing the federal government is deferring more than $1 billion in Medicaid reimbursements to California and sending letters to every state threatening to withhold billions from fraud control units that are supposed to target fraud.
7: We can only help these state programs if those state programs are willing to help themselves. So these letters are the first step, the first effort to try to force these states to get serious about prosecuting fraud.
6: Medicaid and Medicare Administrator Dr. Mehmet Oz just announcing that 800 hospices believed to be fraudulent are now suspended in the Los Angeles area. And there's a new nationwide moratorium on all new hospices as fraud investigations continue. The vice president also just taking questions and defending the president's strategy on Iran.
7: I agree with the president that Iran should not have a nuclear weapon. We're obviously engaged in a very aggressive and very engaged diplomatic process to try to ensure that that doesn't happen. And the president has a lot of options.
6: This is President Trump prepares to hold a summit with China's President Xi arriving in Beijing earlier today. China has been the biggest buyer of Iran's oil, but President Trump has said he doesn't need Xi to intervene with Iran. The surge in oil and gas prices since the conflict began, fueling hotter inflation.
8: Prices paid at the wholesale level before they reached consumers jumped in April. The producer price index rose 1.4% for the month, up 1% for core PPI, excluding food and energy.
6: Fox's Jenny Cosola, year over year, wholesale prices up 6%. New leadership on the way at the Fed, the U.S. Senate just confirming Trump nominee Kevin Warsh as the central bank's new chair on a vote of 54 to 45. 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
6: A CIA whistleblower says there was a COVID cover-up, testifying on Capitol Hill.
27: CIA officer James Erdman III told the Senate Homeland Security Committee he has been working on the Director of National Intelligence Initiatives Group over the last year and found the CIA initially believed COVID likely emanated from a lab.
28: Dr. Fauci's role in the cover-up was intentional.
27: He said Fauci, as head of the National Institute of Allergy and Infectious Disease, told the intelligence community, or the IC, who to consult with about origin theory, after which the CIA took a neutral position about COVID's origins.
28: It was significantly influenced by Anthony Fauci's injecting himself into the IC.
27: After President Trump took office for a second term, the CIA released its conclusion with low confidence that COVID likely leaked from a lab.
6: Fox's Jessica Rosenthal. The CIA calls today's hearing political theater and says Erdman has not sought whistleblower protections. The new head of Homeland Security pays tribute to more than 20,000 ICE officers in the U.S. in honor of National Police Week.
29: DHS Secretary Mark Wayne Mullen vowing to defend officers and stressing the job is a calling.
30: Every day you get up and you take somebody off the streets that shouldn't be there, you're making a difference.
29: saying he wants to bring pride back to officers' steps and adding he doesn't pay attention to criticism about the agency.
30: No matter what the media wants to say, I know you're doing your job every day. 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
29: The event featuring a roll call to honor fallen officers and a moment of silence. Kristen Goodwin, Fox News.
6: An hour to the close on Wall Street, a mixed session continues. The Dow's down 31 points, but the S&P and the NASDAQ getting back into record territory. Right now, the NASDAQ's up 323. I'm Lisa Brady. This is Fox News.
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13: I'm WMBF First Alert Meteorologist Andrew Dockery. We're giving you the first alert to a pleasant stretch of weather. Temperatures today and through the rest of the work week, right around the upper 70s to near 80. We'll go into the weekend, giving you the first alert to the next big change. That comes in with summer heat. Temperatures, you'll look at highs pushing to the 90s. We'll continue that into the early part of next week.
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0: Hey, your friend Sean Hannity here. 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

0: very powerful pieces of legislation that just need to be brought to the floor in the Senate. They sanction some of the bad guys. They establish, you know, the reality of this in law, because this is something that there's still people out there who don't understand this is real, because it is so indeed so hard to believe. That's a great starting point. And there's also, you know, we can actually just stop training these surgeons, providing technologies and money, funding relationships to transplant hospitals, all of that. It's kind of a no-brainer. We don't need to be involved in this at the very least.
1: Yeah, it should be a no-brainer. We've been talking to Jan Jakalik. 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You need to get it, and we need to be talking about this. Jan, thank you so much for joining me today.
0: Thank you, Rose. It's been such a pleasure.
1: Yeah, mine too. Thank you. All right, we'll be back with more of the Sean Hannity Show and your phone calls. I told you it's true. 1-800-941-SEAN, 1-800-941-SEAN. 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
1: Welcome back to the Sean Hannity Show. I can see some calls coming in, so stay with me. I'm going to get to you right after the half hour. Also, if you haven't called in yet, the number is 800-941-SEAN. 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
16: I'm Maria Bartiromo, and this is the Fox Business Report.
17: The major averages finishing mix with the NASDAQ and S&P 500 posting fresh record closes, even though a hot producer price index report for April is reinforcing bets that the Fed will be keeping interest rate cuts off the table. Tech was the best performing sector, and chipmakers rebounded from the previous session as the AI trade regains momentum. The Dow down 67 points, the NASDAQ up 314, S&P 500 up 43. And shares of Cisco Systems are popping in after-hours trading after the networking equipment maker reported better than expected third quarter financial results and delivered earnings, revenue, and guidance that beat Wall Street expectations. Innebia's stock surged over 15% after the cloud company posted first quarter earnings that topped estimates. That's your Fox Business Report. I'm Hillary Barsky, invested in you.
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1: Welcome back to the Sean Hannity Show. My name is Rose, and this is my last half hour with you. It goes so fast, and I love being with you. Taking your phone calls at 1-800-941-SEAN, 1-800-941-SEAN, and that is 7326. So listen, a couple of things I wanted to talk about, because I got to say something. You know, you've heard President Trump talk about Marco Rubio, J.D. Vance, how they are the dream team. I'll tell you who's the dream for me is Marco Rubio. I mean, this guy, I liked him way back when. I never stopped liking him. I love that he represents the Latino vote. But more than that, I love what a statesman he has shown himself to be. He's been remarkable and just fabulous person to watch. And I'm really impressed with him. So I always liked him. And here's something that I think is interesting. And it is making the rounds on social media right now. This is Rubio from 2015. And he had a warning about Iran. And it's now resurfacing, as I said, all over the place. And it's spot on. Take a listen to this.
21: I think everything that needs to be said about the details of this deal have already been said. I do want to be recorded for history's purposes before I know what was going to happen in regards to this if it goes through. Iran will immediately use the money that it's receiving in sanctions relief to begin to build up its conventional capabilities. It will establish the most dominant military power in the region outside of the United States, and it will raise the price of us operating in the region. They're going to build anti-access capabilities, rockets capable of destroying our aircraft carriers and ships, continue to build these swift boats that are able to come on us, these fast boats that are able to swarm our naval assets. And they'll make it harder and harder for U.S. troops to be in the region. They'll also work with other terrorist groups in the region to target American servicemen and women. And they may or may not deny that they're involved, but they will target us and raise the price of our presence in the Middle East until they hope to completely pull us out of that region. They'll also continue to build long-range missiles, missiles capable of reaching the United States. Those are not affected by this deal, and they'll continue to build them as they've been doing. And then at some point in the near future, when the time is right, they will build a nuclear weapon. And they will do so because at that point they will know that they have become immune, that we will no longer be able to strike their nuclear program because the price of doing so will be too high.
1: Oh, can you believe this? How prescient he was. He argued in 2015 that the deal was a guaranteed pathway to nukes. So let's talk about this just for a minute and unpack it. Funding terror, that's one of the things that he predicted. He warned that sanctions relief would be used to build conventional military capabilities and fund terror groups like Hezbollah and the Houthis. Okay, there you go. Missile program. He predicted Iran would continue building long-range missile capability of reaching the U.S., which were not covered by the deal, and nuclear escalation. And he stated that Iran would ultimately use the economic benefits to build nuclear weapons when they felt immune to consequences. We have allowed them to feel immune until right now. But, you know, I got to say, Marco Rubio has tremendous experience in many aspects of governing, and he has shown himself, especially with this, to be extremely wise and prescient. And I would love for you to call me and tell me what you believe a dream team is, because he's number one in my dreams. I'm not going to lie. 1-800-941-SEAN, 1-800-941-7326. And we've got Jerry calling from Washington State. Hey, Jerry, how are you?
22: Good, Rose. How are you?
1: Doing well. Thank you.
22: So the reason I'm calling is I've heard you refer to prayer requests a couple times. It is National Police Week in Washington, D.C. Tonight is a candlelight vigil. So they're adding officers that fell in the line of duty in 2025 to the memorial. And I would just like all of the listeners of your show and Sean Hannity's show to pray for the families and the partners of the officers that have died in the line of duty.
1: Oh, indeed. They should be in our prayers. Thank you for that, Jerry, because it's so sad. And here they put themselves on the line for us. You know, they're willing to risk so much for us. And I just appreciate that. And I ask that God blesses their families and brings them peace. And I would encourage everyone to continue to remember that. And, you know, you bring up D.C. and it's interesting, too, on a slightly different note, but similar. Since the National Guard has been here, it's been so different. And you know, people outside of D.C. criticize the National Guard and D.C., but they have no idea what's been going on here, what's happened in the streets. I can name several people who have witnessed carjackings, a shooting, more than one shooting. I'm talking about just one person alone. These things happened all the time. And one of the things, I was walking down the street with my son and his daughter, and we were coming upon a couple of National Guard coming towards us. And they're young. These guys, most of them, they're so young, and they're out there and they're suffering persecution, really, by so many. But I said to my son, hey, you know, I'm going to say something nice to them. He goes, yeah, I do it every time I pass one. So we did. We thanked them for what they were doing. And they were just so sweet about it. But it's made such a difference. And really, we should be praying for them as well. I mean, they're out there, young people, and they're keeping things in line. They really, really are. Linda from Michigan. Hey, Linda.
0: Hi, Rose. Thank you for taking my call.
1: Hi. I'm glad to take it. You wanted to talk about our Linda with a Y?
0: I do. I do. And by the way, I'm really appreciating hearing your voice and in your show, and you're substituting for Sean today. I'm really enjoying your show. Thank you.
1: Thank you. I love doing it. I really do. Okay. What do we need to do for Linda here? What's going on?
0: Oh, my gosh. Well, I just wanted to call and share some love and encouragement. I noticed that when Linda was talking with Sean, because he's in China today, and it was a very good conversation they had, but Sean was always giving Linda a hard time. Ooh, I use the word always, often, gives Linda a hard time for her dialect and the way she pronounces words. I'm thinking, oh, my gosh, he would never expect somebody from another region or another country to change the way they dialect or use words or pronounce words. So I wanted to share some love and encouragement for acceptance.
1: Yes, yes. Inclusiveness, right? I mean, I love her accent. She's like, you know, bad, man. I just love that. It's like hard and tough and right to the point. Until she's yelling at me in my headsets. But other than that,
12: well,
1: I love Linda.
12: I'm gonna say thank you to my fellow Linda and thank you to Rose. And, you know, part of my charm is my yelling. And, you know, the problem with Sean is, and he's, you know, he's just too tough to admit it, is that if he did not have me to make fun of, he would be so bored. He would be just, you know, missionless. And with me in his life, he has someone to make fun of for as long as I breathe air. So, you know, I'm happy to give him that little hobby.
1: Because ultimately, we do love Sean. And if that, you know, if that makes his life a little better, then okay. And so kudos to you, Linda. But Linda with a Y, I was looking for something. So I searched your name on my email. And back in 2021, I had sent you, I don't know if you remember this, I sent you a We Love Linda campaign that was going on my radio show at the time.
12: I don't remember, but it sounds like a great show. I love it. Sean would hate it.
1: Yes.
12: Oh,
1: we
12: my
1: do
12: God.
1: Love you, Linda. You're awesome.
12: Thank
1: Nobody
12: you,
1: like
12: Linda.
1: You, trust me.
12: Thank you, Rose.
1: Yeah, thanks, Linda. All right. Robert from Alabama is calling in. Hey, Robert. You there, Robert? Hi.
3: Yes. Hey.
1: Hi.
3: How are you?
1: Hi.
3: I don't
1: doing well. How are you?
3: I've heard of you, but I've listened to a few of your talks. But I'd just like to chime in on Marco Rubio. I've been in Marco Rubio's corner for a long time. Marco Rubio's the smartest man in the room.
1: He is.
3: And
1: I agree with you 100%.
3: And I just I want to pick your brain and ask, you know, what's your thoughts? And it's probably the same as mine.
1: Well, I did share some of them already, Robert, but I feel that he's very polished. I feel that he articulates his points very well. And the reason that he can articulate his points so well is because he understands his points so well. This is a man that understands how government should be run. He is on our team. He's a conservative, but he is very eloquent in defining his beliefs and his stand on certain issues. And I think that the best thing that happened to Marco Rubio was being part of this administration, because now all of us got to have a little glimpse into who he is and how he conducts himself. And it is brilliant, absolutely brilliant. And the guy, if you go back 11 years, what was that? What, 2015? So that's I peaked at fourth grade math. So what is it, 11 years ago? 11 years ago, this man so perfectly explained to us what would happen if that deal went through. And he was absolutely right. And I'm talking about the Joint Comprehensive Plan of Action, that the Iran nuclear deal. And he was right. So, and we're going back 11 years. So this isn't like, oh, all of a sudden Marco Rubio is a really smart man or the smartest man in the room. No, he has been for a really long time.
3: And he's very studied. I mean, he knows history. He understands this stuff. And you know, an everyday average American, even the listeners, some of the listeners that listen to your shows and Hannity's, they're not really, you know, all that in the know about this stuff. And certain people just happen to recognize it. And I see it for what it is.
1: I'll tell you what, I am hoping that he's the candidate. I'm not ashamed to say I'm on his team. I'm on Team Rubio when it comes down to it.
3: I didn't know that he made those predictions in 15. I hadn't heard that clip until just today when you played it. He told the whole story verbatim.
1: He did. I mean, he got everything exactly right. Exactly right. All right. Well, Robert in Alabama, thank you so much for calling. I appreciate that. And Robert was referring to my podcast, which you can find. It's Rose Unplugged on all platforms. 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
1: Welcome back to the Sean Hannity Show. I have time for one call. If you can make a quick, Al from New Jersey, how are you?
26: Yeah, I'm from Jersey. Linda, I'm from Jersey.
12: Al, you're my favorite Linda caller of the day.
1: I was going to say, Linda says it better than you do, but go ahead.
26: I'll tell you, it's a tough call between Vance and him. I do like Marco Rubio a lot. I tend towards him because, but he's been out a lot. And, you know, out in the public a lot, too. The two of them are it's a great bench we've got.
1: Yeah, but no denying it, Al, that Rubio brings with him quite a bit of experience and a tremendous amount of wisdom, as we have just seen. He is, I think
26: Spanish.
1: It's his time.
26: Hispanic vote is going to go that way, too, with him.
1: Oh, absolutely.
26: Very, very popular with the Spanish folks. I'm a chef, so I work with a lot of Hispanics, and I'm even learning Spanish because I work with
1: good for you
26: people.
1: Good for you.
26: I deeply respect him. I lived in Key West, Florida for years, and I knew a lot of Cubans and from down, living down there. And great people, absolutely great people. And I would love to see Cuba become free again. I mean, you know, it's been horrible for these people.
1: Thank you for that call. And you know what? I think I have to go here just because I want to close it up. But Al, you're a good guy. That's really sweet that you're trying to learn the language too, so you can communicate with your staff. I love that. This is the Sean Hannity Show. My name is Rose, and thank you for allowing me to come into your homes, your cars, this afternoon. I love being with all of you. You're great people. 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I've got a lot of podcasts up too on many platforms, and my ministry, She Is Called By Him.com, and we take prayer requests there. We have a team of women who pray over every request, and we also have free weekly newsletters that are very encouraging and uplifting, so I would love for you to check that out as well. 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Just real quick, I wanted to mention, because I didn't get a chance to yet, but you know, the Senate Republicans reported that no Democrats attended a Senate Homeland Security and Governmental Affairs Committee hearing today featuring a CIA whistleblower who alleged Dr. Anthony Fauci was involved in a cover-up regarding the origins of COVID-19. Not one Democrat attended this? That is shameful. It really is. All right. Thanks for joining me today. I loved spending time with you. And God bless. Don't forget, check me out, Rose Unplugged. She Is Called By Him.com, and also reallifenetwork.com. And just log in and look for Rose Unplugged. I think you'll enjoy it a lot. Great people on there. You guys are great people. Love hearing from you.
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2: away from a high-stakes meeting. I'm Lisa Lucera, Fox News. As President Trump is set to sit down with China's President Xi Jinping.
17: President Trump is trying to turn the page after years of putting tremendous economic pressure on China, culminating, of course, with those Liberation Day tariffs. Things seem to be a lot better now at the start of the trip than they were a couple months ago when President Trump used many opportunities to say that China is ripping us off and that they had been ripping the United States off for years.
2: Fox's Peter Doocy in Beijing. Taiwan and the Iran conflict are likely to come up as China has expressed anger that the U.S. has sold weapons to Taiwan, and China gets a lot of oil from the Strait of Hormuz, which Iran has blocked. Israeli Prime Minister Benjamin Netanyahu secretly went to the UAE. His office says it strengthened ties with the country, which normalized relations with Israel in 2020. This comes a day after U.S. Ambassador to Israel Mike Huckabee revealed Israel sent Iron Dome air defense weapons and personnel to operate them to the UAE. Iran has fired missiles at that country. A Utah woman who wrote a children's book about grief is convicted of murdering her husband.
18: Corey Richens telling the court,
19: I'm not perfect. I have succeeded and I have failed. As a person, as a wife, as a parent, we all do. I have done plenty of things I am not proud of.
18: A judge sentencing the 35-year-old to life without parole on 5 felony convictions, including aggravated murder for fatally poisoning her husband Eric in 2022 with a lethal dose of fentanyl. The judge calling her too dangerous to ever be free. The prosecution had asked for the maximum sentence, noting Richens' 3 sons feared for their safety if she were ever released.
2: Fox's Kristen Goodwin, her lawyers say they will appeal. Prosecutors in South Carolina say they will plan to seek a new trial for Alec Murdoch. 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
2: Trump administration's anti-fraud task force says it's deferring more than $1 billion in Medicaid money to California.
21: Vice President J.D. Vance announced from the White House that $1.3 billion would be deferred in payments to California's Medicaid program.
22: We're not talking about withholding people's benefits. We're talking about turning off the resources that the state government should be using to police fraud.
21: He said some states aren't taking fraud seriously, noting Hawaii hasn't had any fraud prosecutions within their Medicaid program over the last few years. And in the past year, while New York has had just 9 cases, Indiana has had many more.
22: Does anybody here seriously think that the good people of Indiana are 12 times more likely to commit fraud than the people of New York? No, of course not. That's absurd.
21: The task force also announced a nationwide moratorium on all new hospice applications. Jessica Rosenthal, Fox News.
2: The Senate Banking Committee expected to consider the Clarity Act tomorrow, which would create regulatory framework for a cryptocurrency.
27: The banking industry is concerned that allowing interest to be paid on stablecoins could lead investors to pull deposits from the insured banking system. Brian Armstrong, CEO of Coinbase, told FBN's Maria Bartiromo this week.
28: We came up with this compromise or concession that rewards could be paid as long as there was some sort of material activity on the account, like a payment or a trade.
27: The crypto industry is pushing for the legislation, saying it's needed to fix core longstanding problems for crypto companies. Janico Solda, Fox News.
2: The Labor Department says producer prices rose 6% from a year earlier, the highest point in more than 3 years, as the Iran conflict pushes up energy prices and intensifies pressure on companies to pass on rising costs to consumers. The producer price index, which tracks inflation before it hits consumers, shot up 1.4% in April. I'm Lisa Lucera. This is Fox News.
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5: I'm WMBF First Alert Meteorologist Andrew Dockery. We're giving you the first alert to a pleasant stretch of weather. Temperature through the rest of the work week, right around the upper 70s to near 80. We'll go into the weekend, giving you the first alert to the next big change. That comes in with summer heat. Temperatures, you'll look at highs pushing to the 90s. We'll continue that into the early part of next week.
6: He's here. He's here. 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
0: In 2025, global gold demand blew past 5,000 tons and hit a record $555 billion in value. Many central banks are quietly diversifying away from the dollar, adding hundreds of tons to their reserves. Large institutions poured in the second biggest inflow on record, and barring coin demand, hit a 12-year high. Meanwhile, mine supply grew just 1%, new gold can't be printed, and a recent report said it plainly. 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
5: 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Let that sit a minute. Cocaine, legal. The DEA, gone. Domestic abusers, armed. That's not a conservative agenda. That's a radical one. 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This isn't a policy difference. This is dangerous. But don't just take our word for it. In a recent post, President Trump called Lynch a lunatic and a disaster for the Republican Party. That's why Lindsey Graham has President Trump's complete and total endorsement. Because when it matters, Lindsey gets the job done.
6: I'm Lindsey Graham, candidate for U.S. Senate, and I approve this message.
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7: Thank you, Lindsey.
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0: When we talk about Israel, we're not just talking about a place. We're talking about a people connected to a promise made by God, one he has never broken, and one that continues even today. Because God's character doesn't change. What he begins, he sustains. What he promises, he fulfills. 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
2: COVID election out of the equation, and you go back 10 years to every midterm, and I'm talking about precinct after precinct after precinct, it's still R plus 3. 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I think we're R plus 14. And seeing the numbers that a House member provided to me on, because I was concerned Friday about, okay, we're going to draw all these districts, but we don't want to put two in play. And somebody in the House sent me the map with the numbers. And now I had to go through the precinct reports to see if they added up or not. And I can tell you this, the map the House is going to vote on, there ain't a competitive district in there. Republicans will win every district in South Carolina.
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6: 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This is Jeb Mack from the Jeb Mack Band. Listen, I love living here in Florence. Great folks, great vibe, but I'll always be a Mullins boy at heart. And you know who else is from Mullins? Anderson Brothers Band. When I'm up on stage with the band, we play songs for everybody. That's how we roll. And that's how Anderson Brothers Bank does, too. 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
2: 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And seeing the numbers that a House member provided to me, because I was concerned Friday about, okay, we're going to draw all these districts, but we don't want to put two in play. And somebody in the House sent me the map with the numbers. And now I had to go through the precinct reports to see if they added up or not. And I can tell you this, the map the House is going to vote on, they're in a competitive district in there. Republicans will win every district in South Carolina.
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3: To make trade inroads. I'm Lisa Lacerra, Fox News. That's one of the topics President Trump is set to discuss with China's President Xi Jinping, which is why Elon Musk and the CEO of NVIDIA have tagged along on the trip.
4: The president says, I will be asking President Xi to open up China so that these brilliant people can work their magic and help bring the People's Republic to an even higher level. I will make that my very first request. For years leading up to this summit, President Trump has put tremendous economic pressure on China. Now he believes that economic pressure is about to pay off.
3: Fox's Peter Doocy in Beijing. The president said he expects to also discuss Iran with Xi, but said yesterday he doesn't need them to intervene. A Utah mother who published a children's book about grief after the death of her husband will serve life in prison without the possibility of parole for his murder. Corey Richin was convicted in March of aggravated murder for putting fentanyl, her husband's drink, in their home near Park City in 2022. A Las Vegas woman convicted of killing her kids is sentenced.
5: It'll be life in prison for 38-year-old Jovan Trevino, who in court apologized for drowning her 4-year-old son and 1-year-old daughter in a bathtub. The children's father testified in court before the sentencing and said he had to come home from work to find the children floating dead. District Judge Carly Kearney telling the defendant she would remember her case forever. And Clark County Chief Deputy District Attorney John Giordani said this was one of the most extreme cases of matricide he'd ever seen in 15 years on the job. Police said Trevino told officers she drugged herself with sleeping aids and alcohol before carrying out the murders.
3: Fox's John Saucier. A man has pled guilty to repeatedly ramming his car into an Orthodox Jewish headquarters in Brooklyn. Authorities say Dan Sohale hit the synagogue 5 times in January after clearing away blockades and urging people to get out of the way. 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